0: till the financial commitments are all locked in. Once you do that, then you begin to get into more of the specifics. And that's the stuff that'll roll out over time. You know, you start seeing more detailed renderings. You start getting a sense of what all is going to happen with the renovation of the building. And oh, by the way, the building hasn't just been sitting there, you know, waiting for something to happen. I mean, in the 30 years that, you know, that Paul Allen owned the team, the Blazers themselves had invested more than $1 billion, you know, in the upkeep and development of the building because they own the building. You know, in that sense, I remember once during my time there, we put in $400,000 worth of brand new lighting in the arena alone to improve the visual experience for fans, but also for Blazer games that were on television to look better, especially in this era of high definition television required, you know, a more intense and more detailed type of lighting. And the Blazers were not shy at all investing in that and in other ways of making the experience in the Moda Center great.
1: That's terrific. You know, I've always felt like the Blazers have done a good job, too, of embracing the core values of the city of Portland, right? Like making Moda Center sustainable, understanding the vision of the city. And I feel like they've had a good partnership over the years.
0: Well, the sustainability part, I think, is a great thing, Chad, that you'd bring up, because the Blazers and Moda Center was the first pre-existing building like that. That was retrofitted to meet LEED Gold standards when it comes to environmental sustainability, environmental stewardship. But they didn't stop at that. A few years later, they elevated it to LEED Platinum standards. And those standards that you have to meet when it comes to receiving that seal that, you know, that goes on the building, you know, are pretty strenuous. You know, everything from recycling to water reclamation to efficient use of power, how you heat, how you cool the building, all of those things that the Blazers have invested a ton in over the years to make it, you know, one of the most sustainable buildings in professional sports.
1: Yeah, one thing I'm really excited about that I know Tom Dundon is big on, one, fan experience. I know from people being able to get in and out of their seats quickly, traffic flow, everything about it. He wants it to be a better experience for everyone, so I'm excited about that. But also, his forte is development and the visions and the ideas he might have at, you know, helping to make that area a destination point.
0: Well, and I was living here, you know, when the Rose Garden opened for the 95-96 season. And, you know, there was always this plan, this grand plan for a lot of development, not only in the Rose Quarter, but also the footprint around it. And it never quite got there.
1: Yeah.
0: Never quite got there. So now you have a brand new individual, you know, who is bringing an infusion, you know, of his own money, and that of his partners, bringing that into the equation now, that hopefully we'll start to see some of that. You know, they always wanted more restaurants, and other things for people to do, in the Rose Quarter, not just when there were games being played. Or when WWE wrestling was in town, or when there was a concert, but for it, to your point, to be a destination place.
1: Yeah, let me ask you a question. The biggest thing that I'm getting right now from people that I interact with when I'm outside of the studio, around town, Blazer fans who come up to me, they just have this impression that Tom Dundon has had this intention to move the Trailblazers from the moment that he's taken over. What would be your response if someone came up to you and said, Michael, I just feel like Tom Dundon wants to move the team. That's what he's intended to do from day one. What's your take?
0: I don't buy that. I don't doubt for one second that Tom Dundon did his due diligence. You know, he has been interested in the NBA. I'm sure you probably saw some of the additional follow-up coverage that Tom Dundon had a chance to put in, you know, one of the competing bids for the expansion franchise in Vegas.
1: Yeah.
0: But instead, he directed his money here to an established franchise, an established fan base, an established market as a much better investment. Plus, it also brought with it the potential to do other development around, you know, the Anchor Arena site, which is part of what he looks to do. He's done that successfully in Raleigh. It took some time, and he got a little contentious there at the beginning for what they were doing there in Raleigh. But I think he has come in here with a similar vision for Portland as what he has been able to successfully do there. And I think we just need to give the plan a chance to take shape and then execute.
1: You know, I really think it's pretty simple, right? If the council comes around, they come to an agreement, the funding is approved, there's just no way that the NBA owners are not going to want to take that free money, right? They would not approve a move if the city

0: proven over the course of multiple decades to be a successful NBA area. You wouldn't want to move a team away from that.
1: No, it would take something, you know, borderline, you know, catastrophic. You know, if for some reason, and again, we know this is not the case, but if for some reason that this was a gigantically hostile marketplace, and if the fans were not supporting the team already, if there were not revenue generating sources here already, if you did not have a functioning facility, although in need of some updates already, then I don't think you would have attracted someone like Tom Dundon to invest here. People at his level and elsewhere, they don't have the luxury of the immense wealth that Paul Allen had, and that the Blazers could be more of a passion play for him than perhaps a business that had to yield constant profitability, yield constant dividends. Don't get me wrong. I mean, I certainly was in more enough meetings where, you know, the business plan was always for the franchise to be successful and to make money. That's not what I'm saying. But when you're attracting people from the outside who don't necessarily have the same investment in Portland like those of us who are here already have, then they will come in with a certain way to approach it. And first and foremost is to get a return on their investment. And I think we're going to get there. I think it's just taken some time to, and it will take some time to put all the key elements in place. And of course, we've got a great team. You know, we hired a new coach, and Tom Dundon has already shown a willingness to spend on the players and how the team operates is what he did in Raleigh. And what just happened? The Carolina Hurricanes won the Stanley Cup.
0: Yeah.
1: So now he's coming out of that success into this environment here, and he's going to want to do the same thing. He's going to want to win, and he's going to want to do what hasn't happened since 1977, and that's bring a championship here.
0: Hey, one thing I want to ask you, Michael, you were on the executive team when Chris McGowan was there, and he was always making a big push to try and get an NBA All-Star game in the city of Portland. Do you think the city and the team is better positioned now today to be able to host an All-Star game in the future?
1: I think upgrades to the arena will certainly feed that. But the biggest thing that was missing at the time when we were aggressively trying to pursue an NBA All-Star weekend and the festivities here was we didn't have a convention headquarters hotel. The NBA looks for facilities with 600, 800 rooms that they can lock down as a headquarters location for an All-Star, so they can have the amenities to offer players and coaches and sponsors. And we have that now with the Hyatt Regency. You know, the Oregon Convention Center is a great footprint for Fan Fest and all the things that they would wrap around in NBA All-Star Weekend. And of course, again, with the looming investments in Moda Center and the Rose Quarter, I think down the road, and again, sadly, Paul passed away, having been one of the few owners in the NBA that had never hosted an NBA All-Star game in his arena, in his city. But I think we'll get there one day, especially if we're successful at doing the upgrades to the Moda Center like the Trailblazers and Tom Dundon are going to want to do.
0: Yeah, I remember the couple of drafts being held out here, so I'd always envision when I was younger, like the NBA All-Star Weekend being here in town sometime. That'd be cool.
1: Well, then we're going to get, you know, a little taste of something, you know, sort of big with a national spotlight on it in 2030.
0: Yeah,
1: When the Women's Final Four comes here. Portland has certainly been good for some regional NCAA games. It's been fun. It's been great for the city, and you've had.
0: Did you get a chance to get out and check out some of those games?
1: Oh, absolutely,
0: yeah,
1: absolutely. And having the University of Arkansas, Ohio State, Georgetown, those teams back in those days come here and play basketball all around the NCAA tournament.
0: Yeah.
1: And what it will mean. I think that was a good test run for us. And I think the Women's Final Four in 2030 would be another good test run as to what Portland is capable to do. And we get these innovations into the Moda Center. And then, of course, we've already at least checked the boxes of having more hotel rooms here in Portland and the convention headquarters hotel. And we've got a great convention center. I think it's just a matter of time.
0: Michael Llewellyn in studio. Hey, I really appreciate making time for the show today, and thank you for bringing some logic and reason to the conversation.
1: Well, you know, I had to, you know, pay off the investment of watching, you know, 2+ hours of politics today, but it was good. It was worth it.
0: And for someone that comes from a family of politicians, like you enjoy watching the

0: I says flair, don't you?
1: Absolutely, because you get a chance to see the uniqueness of the individuals who are leading our cities.
0: Yeah, that's great. All right, Michael Llewellyn in studio. You can jump on board 503-248-0620. 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

0: the police.
1: I can see that destiny.
0: Wrapped around your finger from Synchronicity. I've mentioned this before. Hey, give me some volume on that, Shacker. Yeah, Sting is one of those guys that I do want to be for a day. I would say, like that song, King of Pain, great song. I'm totally down. Right. And big thanks to Michael Llewellyn. You know, I've mentioned this time and time again, but the best part, or one of the best parts about, you know, this line of work is just the people that you come in contact with and get to, you know, have relationships with. Michael Llewellyn is one of the kindest, smartest, gracious individuals I've ever come across. And I had a chance to meet him when he was working on the executive team with the Trailblazers, and we formed a friendship. And I think it's the connection. He grew up and was born in, you know, Arkansas. I came from Oklahoma, so very similar, regions of the country, same type of people. And so I think we kind of see eye to eye there. And then we both have been out here in the Northwest for a very long time. But Michael is, he's pure gold. So big thanks to him. 503-248-0620 is your telephone number. I mean, the emotions are all over the map right now with these negotiations. Now, one of my very good friends, who I golf with frequently, just sent me a message. Oof, doesn't sound like a good meeting today. Starting to get the impression that Dundon intended to move the team from the get-go. At this point, I don't want to give the Blazers anything from a longtime fan. So that is one side. And there are many people that feel like this gentleman right here. And again, I feel the same way today that I did yesterday or 2 weeks ago or 2 months ago, that this is all part of the negotiations and the rhetoric that's going on. And eventually they're going to come to the table. We got the vote coming up on August 12th. I think they'll get a deal done and the team's going to continue to remain here into the foreseeable future. But that does not mean that things are going to be nice over the next couple of weeks as they continue to negotiate. Yeah, because both sides, this is a big-time deal. Both sides are trying to get what they want. And with that is going to come some difficulty, some challenges. And that's okay. 503-248-0620. In case you missed it, Mayor Keith Wilson reiterated that we are not considering suing the Portland Trailblazers.
2: Our negotiating team have shown up in good faith. We are not contemplating suing the Blazers, Rip City Management, or any other parties. And I just wanted to make sure you trust us in that discussion. So thank you, Council President.
3: Thank you, Mr. Mayor.
0: Yeah, thank you. Really appreciate that. My favorite comment of the day came from Olivia Clark. Now, keep in mind, she doesn't attend games, but she understands the importance of the Trailblazers.
4: There are intangible benefits to having them here that we cannot measure. There's no scientific approach. I mean, maybe polling is about as close as you get. And, you know, I admit I don't go to Blazer games, but I can feel how important this is to our whole community that we do this right. There is an emotional, if not a spiritual, support for having the Blazers here. You can feel it. You can palpate it. It's about hope. It's about the future. And that's not something that you can calculate the value of. I just wanted to throw that out there, remind everybody how important this is. Thank you.
0: Thank you, Olivia. Really appreciate your comments there. Might want to attend a game sometime. It's not bad, NBA basketball. Ms. Clark, in case you didn't know, NBA action is fantastic. You should probably check it out sometime. Anytime someone says there's a feeling, that's not a good take, actually. I'll admit it. I don't go to games, but, and then they start to tell you what the Blazers mean to the area.
4: There are intangible benefits to having them here that we cannot measure. There's no scientific approach. I mean, maybe polling is about as close as you get. And, you know, I admit I don't go to Blazer games, but I can feel how important this is to our whole community that we do this right. There is an emotional, if not a spiritual, support for having the Blazers here. You can feel it. You can palpate it. It's about hope. It's about the future. And that's not something that you can calculate the value of. I just wanted to throw that out there, remind everybody how important this is. Thank you.
0: All right. We should have kept playing Sting instead of Olivia. That's all right, though. 503-248-0620. And they're actually fans. We had people call in. They watched the whole session today. That's when you know something big's going down. If you're willing to sit and give up like 2 hours of your life to watch the council in session, you either hate your life or there's something big going down. Yeah. Oh, well. I thought Michael made a good point, too. You have to have an anchor in your city in order to rejuvenate the surroundings. They don't have a choice. What are you going to do? You're going to let them go? You're not going to approve the funding, and the Blazers are going to walk and leave? I don't think that's a good idea. Probably not the best route. They'll get a deal done. They'll get it done. And I don't think I'm wrong on this one. 503-248-0620. But there are many, and a lot of people I know and I'm close with, that don't share the same type of confidence level in Dundon and the way things are playing out. But again, what I would recommend, if you're apprehensive, if you have anxiety, if you're gripping through this process right now as it continues to play out, just go back, do a couple of Google searches, and you'll be able to find several articles that were written about Dundon at the time that he took over the Hurricanes and the negotiating that went on with the city there in Raleigh. It was not friendly. It wasn't. It got very contentious. But they got a deal done. And as, you know, Michael also pointed out, you know, he comes into town from Texas. He's got a different way of doing business, the way he communicates. And, you know, you're going to run into some issues when you're coming to a place like Portland, because it is different. Portland is unique unto itself in terms of what the majority think, feel, what they desire, what's important to them, you know, the way they look at everything. It's just a different part of the country. And so you'll run into some, you know, issues when you're coming in from Texas trying to do things a certain way. But Dundon's not a fool. And he'll be able to understand and adjust and adapt and eventually get a deal done. And I'll be glad when they do, because then we can return to the days of old where we talk about basketball, talk about the Blazers being a team filled with a bunch of small guards, or a team. You know, then you can start throwing out all of your horrific trade machine ideas. You know, just the good basketball stuff that we want to hear about. I just got hit up from Paul and West Lynn. That's okay. I have never attended a Portland Fire game and never will, but recognize the importance of having a team for women's hoops in town. Now, Paul, why would you not attend a Fire game? I would be at the game tomorrow night if I did not have a prior work engagement. I mean, Shacker's trying to get me to get out of my work engagement so I can be there to see Sophie Cunningham.
3: Yeah, do that work remotely.
0: Can you talk to Sophie for me and just tell her that I'm a big fan?
3: Yeah. So do you want to FaceTime with her?
0: FaceTime would be nice. Yeah.
3: Yeah. I'll just go on the court.
0: Yeah, that's pretty awesome. But let's see, and Clark's going to play, so that's going to be pretty sweet, because I don't think the game was so ugly the last time they played here that, you know, Clark didn't play many minutes. She had a bad night. I think she was 1 of 7 in that game.
3: Oh, because Portland was so good.
0: Yeah, that was one of the best performances of the year for the Fire. Yeah, so I would be there tomorrow night, Paul, if I didn't have... I'll be down at Spirit Mountain Casino for... what is the name of the event? And we're giving away cash. Freedom to Win? What is that event? I get them all mixed up. They got all the crafty names for the drawings. Let's see here. Yeah, Freedom to Win. You can win up to $5,000 in cash, win a share of $75,000 total in cash, and free play prizes. So that's where I'll be tomorrow night. If not, I would be at the Fire game. But I would encourage you to check out Sophie Cunningham's podcast. You know, what's cool about social media now is how people are able to, you know, these athletes, you know, female athletes, NBA players, NFL players, they can get their message out if they want to share, which I think is pretty cool. And my man Charlie has chimed in. Dude, I have to admit it. You have to know that I'm a huge, huge basketball fan. I mean, coach high school basketball for, more than a decade. Let's put it that way. And played. But the only time I've been to a Blazer game in the last decade is when you guys sent me for free. It's kind of a bad sign of what the experience really is to go to a Blazer game. Well, I think there's a lot of reasons why, people go to games or why they don't go to games. I think part of it is, especially over the last few years, the team, aside from this past season, hasn't been good. And they went through a tanking process to improve draft position. So that's going to hurt attendance. I think that's a problem. I think also as families grow and change, sometimes discretionary income can dictate, whether or not you're going to attend NBA games. I mean, it is expensive, but it just depends. It's different. Now, for me, I go to all the games because, I work and cover the Blazer games. But if I didn't have this job, I would still make it a point to go to games, but I would not go every night. I don't think I'd be a season ticket holder just because of cost. Let's go out to Kenny, who's chilling in Vancouver. Kenny, I appreciate the phone call, my friend. What's your takeaway on the work session today?
5: Well, Chad, I've texted you and have been very nervous of late, but I was very impressed after today. I love how the mayor came out and was vocal on the fact that they weren't going to sue the Blazers. So can we just throw that away, which I really appreciate from the first sports-minded mayor that knows how important sports is to a community as a whole in the history of my lifetime of 62 years in this city. So let's give Mick Wilson some props. Also to Olivia, counselor, bravo. She hasn't gone to any Blazer games, but she is smart enough to acknowledge how important this franchise is to our psyche, to our soul, to the business side of this community. It's fantastic. I am just really proud of her more than anybody because of the fact that I get all these, the ones who poo-poo this whole thing are, they're like, they think sports is overrated. It's not that big a deal. Who cares about it? It's exactly the attitude that's Tom McCall's, the Goldschmidt's, I can go on and on about mayors or governors who've ran this state that couldn't care less about sports. Well, I'm proud of those people. And I'm really excited. I think this is going to get done, and it's going to be a renaissance because that Albina project is certainly going to be helped by the MODIS being redone. And we can go on and on and on about the potential of, opening up the side of the waterfront and more the development that can happen, making our city special. That's what we all want. And I just wanted to give some props to the mayor and, the governor finally understanding the effect of how, like I said, tell people all over the, whoever talked to, and, I talk too much, but sports is the only thing rich and poor have in common, to be quite honest with you, other than taxes and things like that. I mean, it's the one thing that brings the rich and poor together is our love for a team. And the Blazers are special. We want to keep them. Thanks, Chad.
0: I appreciate that, buddy. Yeah, for me, I'm the same as you, Kenny. Like, I'm a sports fan. So it's hard for me not to see this in any other way. And I meet people that really don't pay attention to sports. They don't watch sports. It's not in their wheelhouse. They just don't care. I've lived by a sports calendar for almost my entire life, ever since I was a young boy. I mean, it's always been a part of everything that I do. I love sports. And there are many people like me, but there are people in the area that just, they don't care. But I would hope that even if you're not a big sports fan or, the Blazers are not at the top of your priority list, that you could at least recognize the importance of having a $4.25 billion corporation in the city that provides jobs, that contributes millions of dollars through their community foundation, and having that anchor in the downtown area that, brings business in and brings people to the city for a variety of different reasons. It's important. So, and I think there are non-sports fans who see it that way as well. And there are members on the council who are not sports fans. We have one that doesn't attend games, but they still understand the importance of you know, having the team here and understanding the value of what it brings. The tentacles, you know, they're far-reaching in terms of all the different things in the area that the Blazer games and having events at Moda Center on a regular basis mean. It's critical. It provides jobs. You have restaurants and bars that have patrons that go in before and after games. The rideshare drivers, taxi drivers, you know, the mass transits that's utilized. It's critical. And it's important for the area. I mean, as I mentioned before, I didn't know anything about the Northwest when my parents decided to move us out here. But I knew one thing. They had Clyde Drexler. Can't be that bad if you got Clyde the Glide. That's how my mind thought, because I'm a fool. 503-248-0620 is your telephone number. A reminder that tomorrow, the man himself, the author of the College Football Bible, Mr. Phil Steele, will be on the show. That means we'll talk to him, we'll get his genius, and a full preview of the upcoming college football season. And I would say that right now, and it's probably been like this for the last couple of years, I go through phases where the sports, much like my kid rankings, my sport rankings change. Right now, college football for me is number one. That is my number one sport, followed by the NFL. But college football, I love it. I love the atmosphere. I love the games. I love the competition. I love the pageantry. I love the tradition. I love how all the different areas have their own tailgating and different game day experiences, like the whole thing. So I'm really looking forward to college football season kicking off. All right, 503-248-0620 is your telephone number. I still got time if you want to jump on board. We'll take your calls. You can share your thoughts. I'm confident that this is all leading to an agreement. Do you see it the same way? All right, we'll come back. Again, jump on board. We got time. 503-248-0620. Chad doing Rip City Drive on your home of the Blazers, Rip City Radio 620.
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0: All right, I like this. Phone lines are juiced up right now, so we're going to take all your calls. 503-248-0620. The majority have been reacting to the open work session today between the city and the Portland Trailblazers. So let's get your thoughts. We'll start down in Salem. And Steven's out there. Steven in Salem, appreciate the phone call. What's on your mind?
1: Hey, how's it going, sir?
0: Fabulous.
1: I was just a quick question. So if the Blazers decide to do a little Irish goodbye and skip town, would it improve the odds of us getting an MLB team? Because then all we would have is the WNBA and soccer.
0: Yeah, I don't.
1: Around here.
0: Yeah, I appreciate the phone call, Steven. I think it would hurt the chances of getting Major League Baseball, because then it becomes a ghost town. And you want to have as many big-time tenants as you can possibly have, because it helps the town thrive. I think that's critical. So, no, I do not think it would help. I think it would hinder the opportunity to get baseball. And I want baseball badly, like a lot of people do. Baseball in Portland would be awesome. We'd have games, long season, summertime in, you know, the downtown area with baseball games would be phenomenal. I'm going to continue to dream about that. I won't believe it until it happens, but man, that'd be great. But no, I think the Blazers being in town helps the chances of baseball coming to town. I think it helps the opportunity to rejuvenate the city to hopefully at some point attract more businesses that can come to town instead of the ones that have been, you know, bolting when they get a chance. Let's go back out to the phones. Let's go to Kaiser. Mike and Kaiser, you're up on the Rip City Drive. What's on your mind, my friend?
2: Hey, thanks for taking my call, Chad. How you doing?
0: I'm good, man. Good to hear your voice.
2: Yeah, long time no talky. Hey, I got a two-part comment here. And the first is a little bit change of direction. Talk about the team issues, just players-wise.
0: Yeah.
2: You know, I think our GM, I think he did a great job in, you know, moving our decent power forward and getting Ja Morant. I thought that was great, just getting a good asset, an up-and-coming play, hopefully as a good return. But we still have, you know, a plethora, three to four centers and a lot of guards in there. I think we need to change that up a bit. He needs to do a little bit better job, just get all around basketball player. It's almost like this new NBA is going towards positionless basketball. Everybody can play defense. Everybody can shoot the three. So I think we need a little bit of improvement there. My last point will be on the Moda Center. You know, I think the new ownership, if it stays in Portland, I think they need to have better restaurants and events before the game. And I look at the example of like Autzen Stadium and the Moda Center, and I compare it to maybe, let's say, the Seahawks and the Mariners Stadium up in Seattle. It just doesn't compare. There's nothing to do before the game with my kids. And the last thing would be, I think the Portland Trailblazers community needs to focus more on winning, putting together a winning team to win the championship. Focus a little bit less on the relationships.
0: I appreciate the phone call. I can't give up the specifics, but I do know from people I've spoke to in the private sector that have had conversations with Dundon, they have some very good plans for how they want to rejuvenate and making that whole Rose Quarter area around the arena a destination spot. And it's exciting. So I'm really pumped if they can get this deal done and move forward, that let Tom Dundon do what he does best, which is development with that real estate. And the people I've talked to, there are some great plans that would make it a destination spot every night throughout the course of the year, whether there's an event or not, if they're able to get the things done that they have planned. So I'm excited about, you know, some of the, you know, idea guys that are out there trying to get things done. Let's go back out to the phones. Let's go back to Salem. Clinton in Salem. Clinton, appreciate the call. You're up on the Rip City Drive. What's on your mind?
3: Hey, I want to go back to Dundon. It's been really disappointing for this whole time. It's just been negative news after negative news. I was really excited when the guy who just took the Hurricanes to a dominant NHL team, and we haven't been able to talk one positive thing about Portland basically since. So really, I just want the deal to get done so we can get back to talking how excited this team is with Dame coming back and with the new owner, see what he's got planned. And so that's just my quick comment on the whole situation. I'm ready for some positivity.
0: Well, you know, Clinton, what I agree. And I, what I, this is what I truly believe. Now, that I actually think that right now is a good time to be a Trailblazer fan. Once we get through this negotiating and then get the approval for the funding to renovate the Moda Center, I think having an owner in place that's aggressive and wants to win is much better than having the team being held by a trust. And I like the competitive nature that Dundon has, his desire to get things done. We've seen the success he had in the NHL. Like I think, you know, like I like that type of owner, you know, leading the charge and bringing direction to the franchise. So once they get past this negotiation, maybe we can focus on some good old fashioned basketball. And then with those successes, I think we'll get better press.
3: Couldn't agree with you more. Thanks for taking the call.
0: You got it. There's Clinton. Appreciate that, my friend. Let's go to a Mary in Portland. Mary, great to hear your voice. Mary, what's on your mind?
4: Hi, Chad. I'm just wanting to take the opportunity to tell you that I appreciate you, that you're the different people that you bring in and interview and how educational, informative I find your show when I can listen. And just your down-to-earth personality. It's great and refreshing to know that we have you as a resource in Portland, Oregon, my home.
0: Hey, Mary, and, I really appreciate you saying that. That's very nice. Thank you.
4: Yeah, sounds like Dundon was playing, or his team anyway, was playing hardball today. And that's just, I'm going to wait and see. I think I agree with you. It's just like it's got to play out. And it'll be over soon. Can move forward. I personally am on pause with the jaw idea. He's got to prove himself to me before I'm like all excited about that, but I am still a fan and will be for life. Here you go.
0: Yeah, and we're in the same boat. We're Trailblazer fans for life, no matter for better or for worse.
4: Yeah, exactly.
0: Hey, Mary, I appreciate it. Thank you for the kind words too. That's Mary. A huge Trailblazer fan. Let's go back out to the phones. Astoria, David in Astoria. What's up, David?
5: Hey, Chad. First off, I want to echo what Mary said and say thank you. I've been really appreciating the way you have jumped into this whole negotiating process and kept us abreast of what's going on and brought in people who are a little closer to the process. And it's quite helpful. I appreciate it. One concern I have is I mentioned before about types of business owners and Dundon being from the wing of business that is by necessity more hard-nosed, more ruthless. And I think you're right to look at his process with the hockey team, because for any public person, you really have to look at what they do, not what they say. And the contentiousness of the negotiations there make it unsurprising that they're being contentious now. My only little niggling concern is that I hope he doesn't misread his Portland audience. There are enough non-savvy, non-business savvy leader, Portland leaders, county leaders, et cetera, that they, if he gets too hard-nosed, they could do something stupid, throw the baby out with the bathwater and say, well, that's not the way we do business here in Oregon, and do some dumb stuff. I hope that doesn't happen. And let me finish with a question. Blazers, any inside information on potential trades to beef up the wing spot?
0: You know, that's a good point. I have not heard anything specific, David. I appreciate the call. I have not heard any rumblings or inside information on a potential target for a wing. All I can tell you is that you would expect something to come down the pipe because there is a roster imbalance. Multiple centers, multiple guards, two legit forwards in Denny and Tamani. And it goes back to the jaw trade, right? Like, the value for unloading Jeremy Grant's contract and Chris Murray and getting a two-time All-Star back in return is terrific. But the fit is hard for my brain to process because you have five guards and you have Denny Avdia, who essentially is a guard because he's your best player and primary facilitator. So they do need a trade to balance out the roster without question. All right, big thanks to Michael Llewellyn, John Nolan, voice of the Indiana Fever, and my man Michael Schacker. He put the interview together with Nolan. Michael Llewellyn was great in studio. Your phone calls, really appreciated. Great insight. Phil Steele, author of the College Football Bible, is coming up tomorrow. And we'll do it again with the Rip City Drive at 3 on your home of the Blazers, Rip City Radio 620.
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0: All right, coming up tomorrow night at Motor Center, the Fire will host the Indiana Fever. Tip-off is at 7 o'clock. And very happy to welcome to the Rip City Drive for the first time the voice of the Indiana Fever. It is John Nolan here on the Rip City Drive. John, good afternoon. Thanks for taking the time to join the show.
25: Hey, Chad. Yeah, thanks so much for having me.
0: Well, a lot of things to talk about. You know, the Fever right now, fifth in league standings, 4 straight wins, 8 of their last 10. What's been the key to their recent surge?
25: Yeah, to be honest, it's kind of a shame that nowadays the Fever are off in the WNBA in general, right? Have all these headlines for all these different reasons. But the Fever are an extremely fun team to watch because as they've won 4 in a row and 8 of their last 10, their offense is just on fire. And so for the season, they lead the league in scoring, averaging almost 96 points a game. There's never been a team in WNBA history, and this is now the 30th season for the league, but there's never been a team that has averaged 94 points per game before. So it's a historic offense, of course, led by Caitlin Clark, but Kelsey Mitchell is an all-star guard in the backcourt with Caitlin. Aaliyah Boston is one of the best post players in the league. So they lead the league in three-point shooting. That's been led by Caitlin and Kelsey, making 38% of their threes. But, yeah, this is a team that can really score it. And so at times, I know it gets frustrating for the coaching staff. They have something to be desired defensively some nights, but it's typically a shootout, so at least fun for fans to watch.
0: Well, you mentioned how fun they are to watch, exciting basketball. They score well. But I think what that is for me is, like, when you watch the Fever, their movement and some of their actions, like player movement and ball movement, pretty simple concept, but they do move bodies really well, and I think that creates some good passing lanes and exciting basketball. That's how I see it.
25: Yeah, 100%. I mean, to your point, they've been leading the league in pace throughout the season as well. And even something that Caitlin has talked about in her development, because you know, she was a household name for her last couple of years at Iowa. Now it's her third year in the WNBA. So sometimes you can forget she's just 24 years old. And while it's her third year in the WNBA, since she missed most of last season, in a way, it's almost like her second season as a pro. So anyway, my point is just that she still has a ceiling. She hasn't even reached as a player yet, but she has said that recently something that has evolved in her game is just her off-ball movement and her cutting and trying to be more like a Steph Curry, not only for being a prolific shooter with the deepest range, but yeah, that cutting just to get open and make things even harder for defenses.
0: You know, the Fire and Fever split their first two meetings, John. Fever took game number one behind a strong performance from Aaliyah Boston. The Fire took that next meeting in Portland. Megan DeLeo had a big night. What are you looking for in this matchup tomorrow?
25: Yeah, well, I think for the Fever, the main thing is redemption, because it was arguably their worst loss of the season when they were here about a couple months ago. And credit the Fire for, you know, the way that they played. And I guess they've really, you know, made a name for themselves here in this first rebirth season of being a team that plays exceptionally hard and feeds off the energy of the great crowds that they get at the Moda Center. And that particular night, they couldn't miss. I know for the season, they have not necessarily been a high potent offensive team, but it felt like they couldn't miss during stretches of that last game against the Fever. So Indiana definitely is looking to be locked in more so defensively. Like I was talking about, that's been an issue for them at times this year. And yeah, someone like Carla Late, you know, she especially had success attacking one-on-one against Caitlin. And Caitlin has talked about improving her defense. And so I look for the Fever to show a lot more heart. It was really the one outlier game of the season in which it didn't go down to the wire for them. So I think this is one that the Fever have been actually looking forward to for a while, to have a chance to show fans here in Portland what they're really capable of.
0: We're talking to John Nolan, voice of the Indiana Fever. They'll be in town tomorrow night, 7 o'clock tip at Moda Center to take on the Fire. You know, John, I just assumed going into the season the Fire would be brutal as an expansion team in their first year, but they've been respectable. What are your thoughts on the way they've been able to play in season number one?
25: Yeah, and I, you know, I'm going off of what a lot of the national analysts were predicting going into this season, and it's understandable for a new team to be towards the bottom. And, you know, as it is right now, they'd be the first team out of the playoffs. And I know things are tougher with Sarah Ashley Barker's injury now. But, yeah, kudos to them. Hats off. And obviously, Alex Arama has an interesting background coming from the NBA and, you know, kind of a new-aged approach to things. And, you know, my point of view would just be whatever they're doing has been sensational, and it's cool. Like, I know it was a pretty emotional win when they beat the Fever earlier this season, and someone like Megan spoke about how they feel like as a group, you know, they've been overlooked, and, you know, almost everyone on the roster was available because other teams weren't prioritizing them. So even a player like Emily Anxler, who had a bit of time earlier in her career with the Fever and wasn't kept there in Indiana. Yeah, I admire the way that they play with a chip on their shoulder and just play with a lot of pride and passion. And for that matter, though, the way that they get her after it defensively and, you know, have the capability on the offensive side of the court, too. I've enjoyed following them this year for sure.
0: So, John, some real talk here. Like, what's the experience been like? I mean, you're the voice of the most popular team in the WNBA with two megastars in Caitlin Clark and Sophie Cunningham. Like, how much fun is it? And it's got to be chaotic at times, but just give us a sense of what it's like to be the voice of the Fever.
25: Yeah, this is my second year with the team. So I was not with the team for Caitlin's rookie season. And as just a quick background, I actually grew up in the New York City area. I went to Syracuse University, spent more than a decade doing minor league baseball, and still do G League games for the Pacers affiliate. And I've done, you know, mid-major college basketball, but you know, I was kind of grinding and out of the spotlight as far as the opportunities that I had in play-by-play. And so then all of a sudden, it's a little bit funny because certainly, you know, you go back a handful of years ago, I did not have it circled on my radar to think that getting to be the play-by-play broadcaster for a WNBA team, you know, would be such a thrill, because most teams in the league still don't even have radio broadcasts. So it's a credit to the Fever and the ownership, which is part of the Pacers Sports and Entertainment Group, that we're actually now the only team in the WNBA that has radio broadcasts for each and every game, home and away, in terms of getting to travel as well. I know some teams like the Fire now do have a radio presence, but they don't do road games on site. They do it remotely. So really fortunate to have this chance. And yeah, unfortunately, like I was alluding to before, a lot of the headlines are twisted and out of reality. I know Caitlin recently had an interview with ESPN or spoke about it at All-Star Weekend that the WNBA just had.

0: but there has been some progress made. There was also just an announcement in the last week that next year the WNBA will have a replay center, basically the same situation that the NBA has. But yeah, I think that there's still room for growth with the WNBA in a number of ways, and officiating improving is part of that too. And that's, you know, what players and coaches seem to believe. And then for any of us who are watching the games, we can kind of pick up on that too. It's obviously a tough sport to officiate. Don't begrudge the officials for the challenging job that they have. But yeah, there's definitely room to be better in that department. But we have seen progress this year, and it's not only the Fever who are scoring a ton of points, but scoring is up around the league. And, you know, just from the fan perspective, that does make for a more fun watch or listen.
1: We're talking to John Nolan, voice of the Indiana Fever. What is Caitlin Clark like? And not necessarily during games, because we get a chance to see that, but, you know, with her teammates, off the court, on the road, how would you describe her?
0: Yeah, I would say that what you see on the court at times is almost like an entirely different person, because, you know, she's gets her fair share of technical fouls when she's a little bit too fired up out there. And I do think it's a shame that some people maybe, kind of think that that's who she is and draw whatever conclusions. But I find her to be, especially considering the unreal star status that she has, I find her to be an exceptionally humble person, down to earth. You know, her teammates describe her as being goofy. I can definitely see that as well from being around the team, like to, you know, just be lighthearted, make jokes, kind of, you know, rib people. Just a fun person to be around. And considering all the stuff that swirls out there, I give her a ton of credit. And honestly, I think it's a reflection of her family too, or her parents and other loved ones in her support system that, you know, have kept her really grounded and level-headed. And I think she pretty much hits a home run every press conference she has in terms of showing grace and just being a good, likable person.
1: Yeah, no doubt. I think she's very likable. And how important is it for Clark to have, you know, a enforcer, a defender, someone like Sophie Cunningham on the floor to help protect her?
0: Yeah, obviously Sophie earned that status last year when they had a game against the Connecticut Sun, when it was Marina Mabry who just shoved Caitlin, which was pretty ridiculous. And then J.C. Sheldon was the other player who, I think unintentionally, but had poked Caitlin in the eye during that game. And it was in the closing seconds when Sophie was chasing down Sheldon for a layup attempt and had a flagrant foul against her. At the end of the day, though, like realistically, for as tough as Sophie is, and I admire Sophie in a lot of ways too, she is not really an enforcer because she's a guard as well. Like, she can only enforce so much. The Fever have some other players, like Myesha Hines-Allen is a new addition this year as a veteran forward on the team who's, you know, a little bit physically more built than Sophie to try to be an enforcer. It's important for every team to have a wide variety of players, but you have seen, like, the Alyssa Thomas play stands out. That's, like, what unfortunately gets more replay highlights shown than, you know, the great passing and the deep threes and stuff like that. But that's not, like, a night-in, night-out basis that the play's been over physically this year. That has progressed pretty well.
1: Yeah, no doubt. You know, I really enjoy it. You know, I appreciate Sophie Cunningham so much. I watch her podcast. I think she's... you know, she's very real, you know, much like Caitlin Clark. You know, she shares what's on her mind. She's funny. She laughs, and you can tell she's just having a good time. So I like seeing a group like the Fever. They appear to really enjoy playing with each other, and I think that type of chemistry is going to help as they move along.
0: Definitely. I'm glad you're able to pick up on that. And while I mentioned that Caitlin has, like, a different personality on the court than in real life, I truly admire that Sophie is the same person that you see on TV, that you see if you watch or listen to her podcast.
1: She's always the same.
0: And that I get a chance to see sometimes behind the scenes. And I think that she is a really just genuine, caring person. Like, for what it's worth, if I'm walking through the hotel or to the plane or something, holding an extra bag, she's the type of person to be like, oh, hey, can I grab that for you? Or, you know, one time I was getting ready for a broadcast, looking to make sure I had a water bottle. And, you know, she's offering me her own water bottle to make sure.

0: that I'm set. Just a very genuine person, and a very funny one at that too. And for better or worse, pretty unfiltered.
1: Hey, what was that like when you were watching? Did you see the whole pointing scene go down as it was playing out before your eyes?
0: Yes. In the last month when they were playing Phoenix, I would not have predicted in a million years that that would have become a legendary meme that would be shared everywhere. And yeah, pretty phenomenal. But Sophie definitely has a knack for these moments, and just I think her personality does resonate and connect with a lot of fans. And it's ironic because we're talking about how, you know, she she says, you know, whether it's she's an analyst on USA Network for their WNBA coverage occasionally, remotely, and then she's got the podcast. But in that moment, it was not saying anything at all. That really resonated.
1: Yeah, it's great. John Nolan, voice of the Fever, with us here on the Rip City Drive. They're going to be in town tomorrow night for a game at Moda Center against the Portland Fire. Hey, John, what a pleasure it is to catch up with you, man. Keep up the good work, and I appreciate you making time for the show, and enjoy the game tomorrow night.
0: Oh, no, Chad, anytime. Thanks so much for having me. And, yeah, really cool to be out here in Portland and see all that the city has to offer. And I know it was an awesome crowd when the Fever were here earlier this season, hoping to see, you know, fans for both teams out at the game tomorrow night, and just have a really fun, positive atmosphere with high-level basketball out there.
1: Yeah, that sounds great, buddy. Enjoy it, and we'll catch up in the future. Thank you.
0: Yeah, looking forward to it. See you guys.
1: There you go. All right, appreciate that. John Nolan, voice of the Fever. I have listeners sending me pictures of Sophie Cunningham. Look, I'm well aware of what she looks like, okay? I like Sophie. I'm totally down. I mean, she is a smoke show. But her podcast is terrific. She's just a normal person that speaks freely and has a great personality. The podcast is really good. But, you know, he's right. They're the highest scoring team in the WNBA. Fun to watch because they have, you know, good ball movement, good player movement. And those are the type of things I like to see when I'm watching basketball. 503-248-0620 is your telephone number. My man Michael Llewellyn's going to be in studio coming up at 4 o'clock. We'll get a chance to talk with him and get his take on what we're seeing with the Blazers and the city of Portland and the ongoing negotiations. We had the work session today, which was televised. And so if you watch that, you understand how painful it is to see, you know, that whole scene play out. Just brutal. I'll give you a couple of samples here of what we dealt with. Here is Samir Kanal, who is part of the city council, giving a shout out to Bill Simmons, if you can believe that.
2: At this point, we're not just trying to convince 12 people. I think Councillor Green talked about this earlier. At this point, we have 630,000 people watching this. And, you know, if Bill Simmons' podcast has the reach, I think it does. Many more.
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10: 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Hillsboro Hops Baseball has provided outstanding times to Portland area fans over the past 12 seasons. And yes, there have been championship moments.
11: A tapper hit back to Curtis. He barehands it. Jogging to first. Flips the crown. And the Hops win. The Hillsboro Hops are the 2014 Northwest League champions.
12: And the 1-2 pitch. Fastball got him swinging. And the Hops have done it. They stream out of the dugout to mob Taylor Clark. For the second consecutive year, the Hillsboro Hops are champions of the Northwest League.
13: Two balls, two strikes, two outs. The Hops a pitch away from hoisting the trophy. Eduardo Herrera trying to nail down the save. Here's the pitch. It is a check swing. Did he go? Yes! Yes! And the Hops stream out of the dugout. Eduardo Herrera, a 1-2-3 ninth inning. You know it, baby. The Hops are the champs again.
10: Those championships have been the highlights of a dozen summers of fun and memorable times at the ballpark. And in 2026, it's even better. This year, the Hops open their palatial new ballpark, one of the best in the nation. And as always, you can hear all the action, home and road, here on Rip City Radio. 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And now, let's go out to the ballgame.
12: Today here at Hops Ballpark, the Hillsboro Hops and the Everett Aqua Sox met in the second game of a six-game series. And the Hops were tied at two going to the bottom half of the fifth inning, and they went to work. And as a key blow in that frame, Yasiel Soler came to the plate with two men on. Runners go on 3-2. It's hammered into deep left center field. Back, away back. It is out of here. Off the base of the scoreboard. More than 400 feet, a home run for Yasiel Soler, a three-run shot, and the Hops have a high five here in the fifth. The Hops would end up scoring five times in the fifth inning, once more in the sixth, and they took an 8-2 lead into the top half of the eighth inning. They weren't able to turn a double play they probably should have turned. A key error in that frame led to three runs for Everett, and they were back in the game. Then in the ninth inning, the Hops were still leading it 8-5 with one out and nobody on base. Ricardo Coba doubled. Luke Stevenson hit a two-run home run to make it a one-run ball game. Brandon Ikey doubled and went to third on the wild pitch, but then Carlos Jimenez grounded out. Everett was down to their last out. Corbin Dickerson came to the plate, and he was able to drop a single into center field to tie the game. We were even at eight, and the DH for Everett, Aiden Tarek, stepped in. There's a line shot. Jumping effort by Cunningham. He couldn't get it. Josefa trying to chase it down. He has to slide to cut it off. He bobbles it. The run was going to score anyway. Dickerson coming home. Relay will not be made as Torek is into third base. It is 9-8 Everett.
14: Another ball absolutely torched.
12: And Cunningham jumped in. It was just over his glove and hit so hard it made it all the way out to the track. The Hops had a base hit and nothing else in the bottom of the ninth inning. And Everett won the second game of the six-game series 9-8. Another staggering loss for the Hillsboro Hops. Today, we've got game three of the six-game series between the Diamondbacks and Mariners affiliates here at Hops Ballpark. And hi, everybody, along with Matt Rickard and Seth Whalen, and I'm Rich Burke, and welcome to Hops Baseball here on Rip City Radio, 620 AM. Tonight's game is simulcast on Rip City Television, KUNP. And our telecast will begin here at the bottom of the hour. Matt, it was a tough one for the Hops yesterday, and we're growing used to this.
15: Yep. 1 month ago, who could have foreseen the situation the Hops would be in at this point? They closed the first half on an up note, actually up at Everett, winning a series against the Aqua Sox 4-2. First three games of that series, the end of the first half. Second half of the series, the beginning of the second half. Carried over that winning momentum to their next homestand. Got off to a 6-2 start. First place in the second half standings. Team loaded with prospects. Deep in starting pitching. We're all excited about the future. And then, whammo, a punch to the gut. 14 losses in 15 games. Hops looks to be turning things around. Strong offensive performance. 5 out of 6 games last week. Only winning 3 of those, unfortunately, against the Vancouver Canadiens. A split of that series. Should have been a 4 or 5 game win for the Hops last week. And then really disappointing outcomes in these first two games against Everett. Again, 2 winnable games.
12: Yeah, Hops lost on Tuesday 3-2. They lost yesterday 9-8. And I talked with Hops manager Mark Reed. He had a long meeting with his team. Everybody's frustrated with what's going on. And he said he really feels bad for his offense because they're putting up the runs and they deserve to win.
15: We keep defending ourselves. We were so optimistic for the future of this team a few weeks ago. All three of us talking about the future. And it's not just us. It's our colleagues in the league as well. Our neighbor next door, Pat Dillon, certainly saw evidence of that the last time the Hops visited Everett. Tyler Zickel, our colleague up in Vancouver. Everybody looking at this team as the team to beat in the second half. And everybody scratching their heads, not just within the organization, but outside the organization. How did this happen?
12: How have the Hops dropped 18 of their last 20, in fact, now 19 of their last 24 games after these back-to-back losses to the Everett Aqua Sox? Let's talk hypotheticals. Hops entered this series saying, okay, win the series, take 4 out of 6, and they'll be within 4 games of Everett. And, of course, other teams are in the mix. They could still do that. But to have a legit shot heading into the final 5 weeks, they got to win these next 4 games and get back within 4 games of Everett.
15: You're almost setting up a scenario where they're going to have to go to Spokane in a couple of weeks and maybe sweep that series, do the same thing to the Indians that the Indians did to us. That was really the start of the misery, losing all 6 games to a Spokane team the Hops had handled in the first half.
12: The Hops came into this second half with the 3 games in Everett, and they won 2 out of 3, and then they came home. And at that point, they were going to play 24 of the next 33 games at home. And the first series against Vancouver went well. And then they dropped 6 to Spokane.
15: Yep, the schedule, another reason for our optimism about this team's chances. We knew they'd have a lot of games here at the home ballpark. And now you're looking at a sub-500 home record for the Hops this year.
12: Yep. Hopefully they can turn things around. We've got game 3 of the 6-game series, the Hops and the Everett Aqua Sox. Left-hander Rio Britton will be on the hill for Hillsboro. Right-hander Taylor Dollard will go for Everett. That's it for the Hops pregame show. It's a simulcast, radio and TV tonight, also on local television, Rip City TV, KUNP. So tune us in there as well. We'll be back after this on the Hops Broadcast Network.
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0: Portland, right along the Sunset Highway, where tonight the Hillsboro Hops, the Portland area's only professional baseball team, they take on the Mariners affiliate, the Everett Aqua Sox, at the brand new Hops Ballpark, one of the best ballparks in all of professional baseball. This is game three of a six-game series, Everett having won the first two, 3-2 and 9-8. Yesterday, Joe Mauch of USA Today was here. He's been to every major league ballpark. He has been to every affiliated minor league ballpark, all 119 of them. And he said, without question, Hops Ballpark is among the best in all of professional baseball at any level. 73 former Hops have gone on to play in the major leagues, and Seth, the Hops have some more in the pipeline.
1: Yeah, they definitely do. You look at the Hops list this season, 11 of the Diamondbacks' top 30 on this roster, including Slade Caldwell and Jason Cunningham, both former first-round picks. Yasiel Soler, we've seen the power from him. He moved down a little bit in the most recent top 30 list, but no question the raw power that the 20-year-old has. You could easily see all three of these guys and many more in the majors in the years to come.
0: Yep, and Matt, all three of those guys were key in Hop's 5-run fifth inning yesterday.
2: Yeah, Everett had taken or tied the game 2-2 in the top half of the fifth inning. The response swift and severe. Leadoff walk to Jaque Josefa, steal, and then Slade Caldwell whacks a triple to the right center field corner. His first of the season, his third hit of the game to that point to drive in the go-ahead run, but the Hops were far from finished. One out later, Jason Cunningham, last year's top pick in the draft by the Diamondbacks out of a San Antonio high school, RBI single. That would be it for Everett's starting pitcher, Chase Santala. The onslaught continued against Jose Geraldo. Big blast from Yasiel Soler, 400-foot-plus home run off the bottom of the scoreboard, his 10th of the year. That was a three-run bomb, a five-run fifth inning for the Hops.
0: Hops led it 8-2. The rest of the story is that Everett came from behind to win. And today the Hops will try to turn things around, and they'll turn to left-hander Rio Britton, a Sacramento native who pitched at both Oregon and North Carolina State and a 15th-round draft pick 3 years ago by the Diamondbacks. He's been pretty consistent all season long. Rio Britton and the Hops take the field against the Everett Aqua Sox, game three of six in this series. We'll be back with the starting lineups and the first pitch after this.
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0: evening against the Everett Aqua Sox. Rio Britton getting ready to go to work. It'll be his fourth start against Everett this year. We are here at Hops Ballpark. You see the cars passing by on Highway 26. It is a spectacular view, frankly, especially from our broadcast booth. There's a starting lineup for the Everett Aqua Sox under their skipper, Ryan Scott. Corbin Dickerson tied the game in the ninth inning and broke Hops fans' hearts yesterday when they were down to their last out. He singled home the third run of the four-run frame. They will go on to beat the Hops 9-8. Luke Stevenson, number two hitter, a catcher by trade. He'll be DHing. He is one of the best prospects in the Mariners organization. And they'll be hitting against Rio Britton. Rio's defense behind him. He has Avery Owusu, Asiedu in left field, Slade Caldwell in center, and Jaque Josefa in right. On the infield, Diosfran Cabeza and J.D. Dix, Wallace Clark and Yasiel Soler, Kenny Castillo back at the plate. Cason Cunningham, by the way, the typical starting shortstop, is DHing in this game. Rio Jerron Britton, Ione, California native. That's near Sacramento, getting set to Rich Burke along with Seth Hoyland and Matt Rickards. Rio Britton heaves a sigh. And here's 0-1. Now no balls and two strikes to Dickerson. Rio Britton, 4-4, 3.84 ERA. It's his 18th game, his 13th in a starting role. 70 in a third inning, 64 hits, 45 walks, 85 Ks. He's got Dickerson by the neck. And still no balls and two strikes. Seth, Rio's had some really good outings this year.
1: Yeah, he sure has, and you mentioned it. Both of these pitchers really familiar with the opposition. Rio has faced Everett multiple times, and Taylor Dullard has faced the Hops multiple times.
0: Breaking ball stays high. That was the Rio Britton curveball. Rio Britton, 2 years at the University of Oregon, 2021 and 2022, combined 49 games, all relief, transferred to North Carolina State, in part because he had hoped to be a starter. And, Matt, that was the initial plan.
2: Yeah, and he actually started the opening game of the season for the Wolfpack, then got ill, missed a few weeks with a nagging illness. By the time he returned from that, he'd lost his spot on the rotation.
0: Opposite field line drive. That's a base hit for Corbin Dickerson. So the leadoff man aboard here in the Everett half of the first inning. And it brings up Luke Stevenson. Stevenson out of Wake Forest, North Carolina. That's his hometown, not the school at which he played. He played at the University of North Carolina, and he was a first-round draft choice of the Mariners last year. MLB Pipeline has him as the Mariners' number seven prospect, draft-eligible sophomore out of North Carolina last year. And the cutter misses for ball one. Stevenson not only has hit in nine straight games, he has an extra base hit in nine consecutive games, and he's homered three times in this series, twice on Tuesday and once yesterday. And that one misses outside, two balls and no strikes.
2: Yeah, when he's not trotting around the bases, he's walking to first base, leads the league in walks this season, leads the league in home runs this month.
0: Tops an on-base percentage as well, fourth in OPS. Luke Stevenson, his potential is one reason why the Mariners were comfortable trading Harry Ford to the Nationals last December. Two-year starter at catcher for the Tar Heels. ACC Tournament MVP in 2025. Runner goes. The pitch is inside. Throw down from Castillo. Not in time. And Dickerson swipes his fifth base in five tries.
2: Yeah. 21st stolen base against Rio Britton this year. That's been an issue for Britton. He has picked off a few, though. But that high leg kick, kind of a slow delivery to home plate, and even as a left-hander, guys have taken advantage of it.
0: Dickerson swiped 21 down at the low A level, so that's his 26th steal of the season. At that fastball misses high. It's a four-pitch walk to Luke Stevenson. And Everett has set up shop here in the top of the first inning against Rio Britton. A single, a stolen base, and a walk, and it brings up the league's leader in home runs, Brandon Eichy.
2: 74th walk this season for Luke Stevenson. He has led the league from start to finish in that department. Walk rate over 21%.
0: And he's picked it up batting average-wise. In April, he hit 321. Stevenson in May, 192. June, 148. But July, 373. There's a strike to Brandon Eike. Eike's second go-round in the Northwest League, the Powhatan, Virginia native. 20 home runs, tops in this circuit. Last year, hit 208 with 11 home runs in 95 games. This year, hitting 271. 20 home runs, and this is his 80th game. One ball and one strike. Rio Britton, 6'3", 205-pound left-hander, went to Capital Christian High School in Sacramento. His hometown of Ione, 40 miles southeast of Sacramento. And the off-speed pitch is in the dirt, two balls and one strike.
1: Yeah, Rich, as we talked about, both of these pitchers familiar with the opposition and a lot of new faces in the Everett lineup, but a guy like Brandon Eike has faced Rio Britton multiple times this year and also overall in his career. We're getting to the point of the season where they're facing a starter for the fourth time around.
0: Wallace Clark, he goes to second, ticks to first, in time to Cabeza. It's a 6-4-3 double play. So base hit and a walk. But Britton rolls the double play ball off the bat of Brandon Eike. There's a runner at third with two down.
1: Yeah, Eike now just 1-for-8 career against Rio Britton.
0: Dickerson at third base as Matthew Ellis steps in. Didn't play in yesterday's game. He was 0-for-4 with a strikeout on Tuesday. That snapped a 7-game hitting streak during which he had 6 home runs and 15 runs batted in. Undrafted free agent signee, played at 4 different colleges, signed by the Mariners back in 2024, Matthew Ellis. He's catching tonight, by the way, just the 7th time he's been back at the plate this year.
2: 3 of the better hitting catchers at this level on these teams. Ellis second only to Luke Stevenson in slugging and OPS this month. And, of course, Carlos Villalonda has been revelatory with the hops, although not in the lineup tonight.
0: One ball, one strike to Ellis. That doesn't even count Josh Caron, who spent the first half of the year as an Everett catcher and is among the league leaders in home runs and stolen bases. He got promoted to Double A. 1-1 pitch from Rio. One ball and two strikes to Ellis. Top of the first inning. Dickerson. Line drive, base hit to right, stole second. Stevenson walked. Eike grounded into a 6-4-3 DP. And the 1-2 to Ellis swung on and missed. He got him. And in the end, Britton gives up nothing. Everett had runners at first and second with nobody out. The league's top scoring team. And Britton gets out of it unscathed.
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0: Everett threatened in the top of the first inning, but came up empty. And the Hops batting order will feature Slade Caldwell at the top. He had a 3-hit game yesterday. Then J.D. Dix trying to turn things around. J.D.'s been struggling. Cason Cunningham played in the All-Star Futures game a few weeks ago. Had a great experience there. Yasiel Soler has come back after missing some time with a sore back, and he's hit well in his 3 games back. Kenny Castillo leads the team at doubles with 16. Jacques Josefa, a couple of games at Double-A when Drew Jones was in Cooperstown as his father Andrew was getting inducted into the Baseball Hall of Fame. So Jacques had a couple of games at Double-A last week. Wallace Clark at short, and then AOA and Diosfran Cabeza. And the Everett defense has Torek, Dickerson, and Jimenez in the outfield. Eike and Sanchez, St. Laurent, and Sweetsbell on the infield, with Ellis catching for just the 7th time this year. And on the mound, the right-hander, Taylor Dollard. Encino man from Encino, California. and quite old for this level. 27 years old. He turned 27 back in February, went to Crespi Carmelite High School, then Cal Poly, and the Mariners drafted him in the fifth round in 2020. 3-7, 6.26. 17th game, his 16th in a starting role. And when he commands it, he can pitch well. But he doesn't have much margin for error because the velo isn't there. That one at 89 miles an hour misses for ball one. Witness his last start in Everett against Eugene. He beat the first half champions 10-2, 5 1/3 innings, 2 hits and 1 run. 1 walk and 5 strikeouts. A couple of outings ago, his only relief appearance at Spokane on July 18th. 2 shutout innings, didn't allow a hit. But 3 outings ago, and Dollard's outing prior to the All-Star break, his last outing, he lost 10-7. And he gave up 10 hits in 4 innings and 8 runs all earned. So, Matt, if his command isn't there, he gets hammered.
2: Yeah, we've seen pitchers like this can really flummox opposing teams. You get so geared up to see mid-90s, high-90s heat from right-handed pitchers these days. And guys like Dollard, who hit their spots and change speeds and could barely break a plane of glass, you're just not used to seeing that kind of pitching very often.
0: We already saw Luke Stevenson, the league leader in bases on balls, draw one in the top of the inning. Slade Caldwell, second in the league in walks drawn. He'd drawn 63 bases on balls this year. Slade 3-for-6 in the series with a triple and 3 walks. And the payoff pitch from Dollard. Line shot toward left. Torre going back on the ball. Still going back over his head. It's the top of the fence. Caldwell motoring into second. He slides in with a two-bagger. Missed a home run by a foot or two. Well, he told me before the game that he's working on going opposite field as he had been earlier this year.
1: Another hit for the Hops against Taylor Dollard. In the 3 games that Dollard has pitched against Hillsborough this year, that is the 20th hit in 11 2/3 innings for Hillsborough batters, including 3 home runs and 11 earned runs against Dollard. The Hops hitting almost .400 against the right-hander this year.
0: Slade has turned it around. Here's another guy looking to do likewise, J.D. Dix. J.D. hitting .214, 0-for-9 in the series over his last 13 games. 5 hits and 55 at-bats. It's got to be the biggest slump of his life. He was a first-round draft choice, the 35th pick in the 2024 draft. Highly regarded J.D. Dix, MLB Pipeline, has him as the number 4 prospect in the Mariners Diamondbacks organization. Taylor Dollard, the pitcher at one time, was in the top 30 prospect in the Mariners chain, but that was quite a long time ago. Had a shoulder injury that cost 2 years. Now 3 balls and no strikes to Dix. Taylor Dollard's 3rd season with Everett. He was with the Sox in his pro debut season in 2021, and then a circuitous route next year in Double-A, was the Mariners Minor League Player of the Year. Went 16-2, 2.25 ERA. And Dollard was in Triple-A to begin the 2023 season, and he was considered the top 10 prospect in the M's chain. He was ranked at number 9. But he made just 3 starts before tearing the labrum in his pitching shoulder, and he didn't pitch again for just over 2 years. Dollard returned last year, making 6 starts in the rookie-level Arizona Complex League, and then joined Everett again June of last year, and he's been in the rotation ever since. Even before his injury, he wasn't a big-time strikeout guy. Cason Cunningham, the Hops' typical starting shortstop, DHing in this one. That's 5 consecutive pitches outside the zone after the 4-pitch walk to J.D. Dix. 1st and 2nd, and nobody out. Everett had this same situation in the top of the inning, and they came up empty. Their number 3 hitter, Brandon Eike, grounded into a double play. One on one to Cunningham.
1: Well, we've seen how quickly those top 30 lists can change year to year, but also in season. Just had the update to the Diamondbacks and other MLB teams' top 30 lists. And a guy like Slade Caldwell, who has been really top 3 ever since he was drafted, is now in the 20s.
0: Wave and a miss by Cunningham, 1-2. That was a precipitous drop for Slade Caldwell, but I don't know if he reads such things, but ever since that list came out, he's been on a tear.
1: Yeah.
0: One, two pitch. And that misses, two balls and two strikes. The Hops have 11 of the Diamondbacks' top 30 prospects on their roster.
2: Rich, I would say if you don't have that pride in your performance and are not motivated by seeing something like that, you don't belong here.
0: A 2-2 pitch to number 22, Cason Cunningham. Backdoor breaking ball, he got him. So Dollard battles back to strike out Cunningham, who is the Diamondbacks' number two prospect behind Demetrio Crisantes. David Hageman. These are current Hops players among the Diamondbacks' top 30 prospects. David Hageman, who started later on in this series, top pitching prospect in the organization. We've seen J.D. Dix. Patrick Forbes has been out with an injury. Expect to have him back soon. 11 players on the Diamondbacks' top 30 are current Hillsboro Hops. 1-1 the count to Yasiel Soler. Yasiel, 3-for-7 in the series. On the homestand, 5-for-11 with a couple of home runs. Good breaking ball. No balls and two strikes. Taylor Dollard, 3 starts for the Hops. Seth told you he's had his struggles, 10.03 ERA. And he told you that he's allowed 3 home runs to Hillsboro. But none of those players are in the Hops lineup tonight. Oh, off-speed pitch. What a pitch by Dollard to strike out Soler. And they're two down. It's up to Kenny Castillo. Demetrio Crisantes hit a pair of home runs on May 26th off of Taylor Dollard. And he's now the top prospect in the Diamondbacks chain.
1: That might be one of the slowest pitches we've seen all year.
2: I'm pretty sure it was. 66 on the speed gun. Now, we're waiting for the first 100 to show up there, but I don't recall seeing a pitch 66 or below.
0: Here's Castillo. He swings, lines one toward left. That's a base hit. Caldwell around third. Mark Reed waves him home. Here he comes. The throw from Torek is cut off by Sweetspell. RBI base hit for Kenny C. And the Hops have a 1-0 first inning lead.
1: Yeah, great job by Reeder there. He knew the arm in left field and wanted to test it. Definitely an aggressive send. And the throw nowhere close out of left field from Torek.
2: Yeah, good to see Kenny back in a good hitting groove. 2-for-4 with a double last night. Now 4-for-9 in the series. Had a two-hit game and an RBI in the Friday game against Vancouver last week.
1: I mean, there should be a play at the plate at least on that ball into left field.
2: Yeah, that wasn't a great turnaround third base by Caldwell. He didn't really have his strides. He had to short step it to the bag to make sure he hit it. I thought there would be a play at the plate, but no.
0: Jacque Josefa, the Hops right fielder, played left field in yesterday's game. It's a high pop-up. The third baseman, Sweetspell, eyed the stands. Now eyes the baseball again and puts it away. The Hops settle for one. One run, two hits. They leave two. We played one. 1-0 Hops.
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0: 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And the sun sets at no charge. Carlos Jimenez leads it off. Jimenez, among a couple of players in this team, making a run at the league's MVP award. Jimenez, third in the league in hitting at .299, ninth in home runs, fourth in runs batted in, third in OPS. Carlos, 23 years old, so a little older than most position players in this league. Average age of position players, 22 years, 4 months. Of pitchers, 23 years, 4 months. Britton's got it by the neck. Line shot opposite field down the line. AOA into the corner to get it. And Jimenez on an 0-2 pitch bangs a double into the left field corner going opposite field. Man, that's good hitting.
2: He's been a good hitter all year. That'll put him over 300 again. Came in third in the league at batting and fourth in the league in runs batted in. Top 10 in home runs as well. Somewhat overshadowed by the other prospect talent on this Everett team. He'll have a chance to shine for this club over the final months of the season.
0: Aiden Torek comes up. Torek spent the first part of the year with Inland Empire in the low A Cal League. The Hops and the Everett Aqua Sox are at the high A level. That's three levels below the big leagues. Underneath the big leagues, every major league team has one triple A team, one double A team, one high A team, and one low A team. And then there are rookie level teams below that. And so the Hops are right in the middle of the Diamondbacks ladder. Likewise, Everett in the Mariners chain. Aiden Torek at low A hit .280 with six home runs in 79 games and hit a ton of doubles. 1-1 the count. He hit a double in yesterday's game that brought home the go-ahead run at the top of the ninth inning. Torek out of St. Mary's College in Moraga, California. Played for the Portland Pickles in the summer of 2025. Prior to the draft, he was taken in the 13th round by the Mariners. And just prior to playing for the Pickles, he had played for St. Mary's in the Corvallis Regional. St. Mary's stunned Oregon State by beating them in the regional opener. Beavers had to battle back in 2025 all the way through the losers bracket to advance to the Supers, where they knocked off Florida State. Runner going to third. The pitch inside. Castillo's throws down the left field line. Here comes Jimenez to score, and the game is tied at one. A stolen base and an errant throw on Castillo. And just like that, the game's even. 2-2 the count to Aiden Torek.
1: Yeah, again, Kenny had no chance. Great jump there on Rio Britton by Carlos Jimenez. By the time Britton even released the ball, he was almost halfway to third base.
0: 1-1 time. Breaking ball, and down goes Torek. Good pitch by Rio Britton. That was his curveball.
7: Now batting shortstop number 13, Austin St. Laurent.
0: Apologize for the technical difficulties. The score is 1-1. Brings up Austin St. Laurent. St. Laurent hitting .255. July hitting .358. 15 games in July. 19 hits and 53 at-bats. Somewhat quiet .358. Just 7 runs scored, 2 RBIs this month. 1-1 to St. Laurent. Now nothing at 2. The Hops were trailing at 3-2 on Tuesday in the ninth inning. There was a hard ground ball to St. Laurent's left at shortstop. Lunged for it. Did a glove shovel to second. They had a 6-4-3 double play for the first two outs of the ninth. And Matt, he's shown that he can pick it out there.
2: Really good-looking middle infielder, playing primarily second base until the graduation of one of the top Mariners prospects to Double-A, Felnin Celestin. Now getting a lot of time at shortstop, and he contributed with both the glove and the bat when these teams met up in Everett last month, or in June, rather.
0: Curveball in the dirt, and hitter declared out as he's walking back to the dugout. That's the third strikeout for Rio Britton. Good curveball by Rio, and Luis Swissbell is coming up. And St. Laurent getting back to the dugout. They're going to slow walk back, not at all happy with himself. Swissbell hitting .226, 11 home runs. Last year's Northwest League home run champion. Last year, 113 games. He had 23 round trippers. Swissbell strikes out just over a quarter of the time. He has not struck out his last two games. That broke an 18-game stretch where he had struck out at least once in each game. He's got the count his way 2-0. 1-1 tie here at the top of the second. Carlos Jimenez leadoff double on an 0-2 pitch. Stolen base, and it came home on the errant throw. Rowdy Wentz says the base umpire, Robert Bonet. 2-1 to Swissbell. Out of Valencia, Venezuela. Mariners have some success with players from that town. King Felix's hometown. There's an opposite field line drive poked into right down the line. It's the early wall and caroms away from Josefa. He fires it off balance to second. The tag by Clark. It gets away from him, backed up by Soler. Second double of the inning for Everett, and Luis Swissbell with his 16th two-bagger of the year.
7: Now batting second baseman number 21, Maxwell Sanchez.
0: Maxwell Sanchez comes up, number 9 hitter. Sanchez's fourth year in this league. This is his 230th game with Everett, going back to 2023. And Matt, you talked about Felnin Celestin. Axel Sanchez has to look at him as the flavor of the month, right? Sanchez was that guy 3 years ago when he was coming through, but had his struggles at the upper levels, and now back here in Everett, he's seen guys like Celestin and, of course, Colt Emerson, Cole Young, infielders, pass him in the organization. And now here he is.
2: Well, he was that guy for a moment. He was not a big signing in his international signing class, and he had a surprisingly good year at low A and ended up getting vaulted up to high A as a young player and has yet to really put it together up here.
0: 0-2 to Sanchez. Yeah, to be clear, he was never a prospect along the lines of Colt Emerson. He was a first-round draft choice. Sanchez was a top 15 guy in the Mariners organization among the MLB pipeline prospects list a couple of years ago, but he hasn't been on the list since 2024. Last year had a couple of stints with AAA Tacoma. One in early May, one late May to early June.
2: Boy, he turned a fabulous double play last night to end the hops thread the ninth.
0: One ball and two strikes. One tie. We're in the top half of the second inning. We're here at Hobbs Ballpark. If you missed it at the top of the telecast, we had a writer here from USA Today yesterday that's been to every Major League stadium and all 119 affiliated minor league stadiums. Says, without question, Hobbs Ballpark is among the best at any level. Sanchez pops out to J.D. Dix, and the side retired. A double, a stolen base, and an errant throw bring home a run. And we go to the bottom of the second inning. It's tied at one on the Hops Broadcast Network.
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1: One tie going to the bottom of the second inning. People still coming into the ballpark, and really good crowds here yesterday and the day before. This looks to be the smallest crowd so far this homestand, and we figure to have great crowds tomorrow, Saturday, and Sunday. Tomorrow at 6:30, Saturday 5:03 in the 5:03, and then Sunday at 1:05. Bottom third of the batting order here in the bottom of the second inning. Wallace Clark takes a slider in there for a strike from Taylor Dollard, nothing and one. Even before Dollard missed 2 years with a shoulder injury, he didn't throw harder than 91 miles an hour or so. There's a line drive base hit for Clark. Wallace Clark pinch ran in the ninth inning each of the last two games, getting his first start of the series. And he has leadoff base hit, second consecutive inning. The Hops have gotten leadoff man aboard with a hit. Wallace Clark has stolen seven and been caught seven times. When Taylor Dollard went 16-2 and was the Mariners' minor league player of the year back in 2022, that work was at Double-A. And even then, he struck out just 131 in the 144 innings. That was pre-injury. Falls behind Owusu-Asiedu, 1-0. Avery Owusu-Asiedu. Call him AOA. Waukesha, Wisconsin native. Went to SIU Edwardsville. Acquired in a trade with the Phillies in December that sent Kyle Backus to the Phillies. He's been in the big leagues with the Phillies. And AOA didn't like it. And Trackman said that ball did hit the outside corner. Well placed by Dollard. 1-1 the count. On the homestand, Owusu-Asiedu 10 for 29, a couple of home runs. He's starting to turn his season around. He's in the Diamondbacks' top 30 prospects list. Number 29 on that list. One slot ahead of Yasiel Soler. Well put together young man. And a good student at SIU Edwardsville as well. Chopper toward third. One hop. Sweet spell goes down to second. Turned to first by Sanchez. Not in time. Owusu-Asiedu running well and hustling down the line and avoids the DP. Told you about the Diamondbacks top 30 prospects list. Another look at it. These are current hops among those top 30. Haven't seen too many ball clubs over the years with 11 top 30 prospects in their organization on one team. But that's true of the Hillsboro Hops. And meanwhile, the Seattle Mariners affiliate, the Everett Aqua Sox, they have six players among the Mariners' MLB Pipeline top 30 prospects list.

0: organization. The catcher by trade, DHing tonight. Already saw Corbin Dickerson have a base hit back in the first inning. Two balls and one strike to the number nine hitter, Cabeza, who's 6-for-19 as a hop. Getting a chance to play more. Was 5-for-10 in the series against Vancouver with a double, scored a couple of runs. AOA goes as a chopper hit out toward the shortstop, and the shortstop can't handle it. Gets past St. Laurent into right center field. AOA held at third by Reed. That'll be an error on Austin St. Laurent. And there are runners at the corners with one down in this 1-1 tie here in the bottom of the third inning.
1: I think he got caught in between there trying to decide what he was going to do when he got that baseball. Is he going to apply the tag to big AOA? Is he going to try and get to the base? And then never secured the baseball.
0: Tried to tag him before he had it.
1: He might have been hearing footsteps from the 6'4", 245-pounder, too.
0: Yeah, you don't want to get in his way. First error on Everett. Error on the hops helped lead to Everett's run. Breaking ball outside. Although the run does go as earned after the two-out double in the bottom of the second by Luis Swiesbell. One ball and no strikes to Slade Caldwell. He doubled off the top of the left field fence his first time up. St. Laurent, the shortstop, playing over behind the bag. And Slade bunts it up along first. Safety squeeze, but it's picked up by the first baseman, Ikey, who tags him going by, and AOA scores, and the Hops have a 2-1 lead. Caldwell in on the safety squeeze. That's the 15th sacrifice for the Hops this year.
1: Yeah, Caldwell continuing an outstanding homestand. He's been a consummate table setter, but he's also showed a little pop of the bat with a triple yesterday, a double to lead off the game tonight, and doing the things that a speedy leadoff batter needs to be able to do. And let's handle the bat and get the bunt down when called upon.
0: Cabeza at second, and J.D. Dix takes ball one. Walked his first time up. So the Hops use a base hit, an error, and a squeeze for a run. They lead 2-1 here in the bottom of the second inning. One ball, one strike to J.D. Dix. I talked with Hops manager Mark Reed about J.D. prior to yesterday's game, and he said, yeah, he's inside his head a little bit, just talking to him about not thinking as much up there, being more athletic. He'll be 21 on October the 12th, 35th pick in the draft 2 years ago. John Samuel Dix has always gone by J.D. Line shot towards center field. Moving to his left to squeeze it is Dickerson and retire the side. Dix barrels it up. Second time in a couple of days he's hit one really hard. Encouraging signs for J.D. Dix. Hops pick up an unearned run. We go to the top half of the third inning. Hillsboro 2, Everett 1 on the Hops Broadcast Network.
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0: 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The cutter misses for ball one to Corbin. He singled to right on a 2-2 pitch back in the first inning. They would leave him at third base. 2-1 Hops. Gabesa and Dix. And it's out of play. 1-1 to Corbin Dickerson. Rio Britton has allowed three hits, one run. It was earned. Errant throw allowed Jimenez to come home in the second inning, but then with two down, Sweetsbelt doubled, making that run earned. Two balls and one strike to Dickerson, facing Rio Britton. Told you, Rio from Ione, California, about 40 miles southeast of Sacramento. Two balls and two strikes to Dickerson. Ione in Amador County. Rio says there's about 8,000 people there, and half of that is the prison. Still 2-2 to Dickerson.
1: Does that really count toward a city's population?
0: That's a good question. I don't know.
1: I never thought that. I suppose it would. That's where they lay their heads every night.
0: Since 2013, approximately 400 players to have played here at the ballpark or at the ballpark next door have advanced to the major leagues, including 73 former Hops, and seven former Hops have made their major league debuts this year, including Ryan Waldschmidt, who played 68 games for the Hops just last season. And nine former Hops on the Diamondbacks' current roster. There has been as many as a dozen at one time this year. High pop-up off first. Cabeza and Castillo coming over, but that ball's out of play. Eighth pitch of the at-bat coming up to Corbin Dickerson. Still haven't had a foul ball come up here in the broadcast booth, and it's wide open. It's a gaping mouth of a hole waiting for a foul ball. Swing and a miss, he got him. Dickerson strikes out. Rio collects strikeout number four.
2: And strikeout number 90 on the season for the second-year pro from NC State.
0: No foul balls in the booth, and this is home game number 51. After this, only 15 home games remaining. If it's been on your list to come out here to the ballpark, do it soon. It is not hyperbole at all to say it is one of the best ballparks in the country. And if it's not on your list, it should be. And here we are. I told you Joe Mock of USA Today was here yesterday. And he has been to every big league ballpark, all 119 affiliated minor league ballparks. And he says, without question, that this is among the best in the country. And he said, the broadcast booth is the best. And he's been interviewed in every broadcast booth he's gone into.
1: Yeah, the room's not so bad either.
0: I don't mind you patting us all on the back, Matt. One ball, one strike. 2-1, the Hops lead here in the top half of the third inning. Stevenson walked his first time up. Nothing new for him. The league leader in walks drawn, 74 in the season. One ball and two strikes.
2: That's a rough job, huh? Visiting every ballpark in the country.
0: Yeah, the writer Joe Mock, who did it, was an insurance salesman and started funding his own way to do this. 1-2 the count to Stevenson. And now sometimes he gets paid to do it. And he was just amazed at the sidelines here. And the hospitality area just off to our right, the Meridian Club. It is an amazing experience. as good as any big league club. Two balls and two strikes to Stevenson. Two pitch from Rio Britton. Couldn't hold up on one in the dirt. Swing, says the base umpire, Robert Bonet, and Stevenson gives himself up. And down he goes. Back-to-back strikeouts for Rio Britton.
3: Four of the last five outs for Rio have been on the strikeout. Struck out a pair in the second. Now the first two here in the third.
0: Good curveball, 82 miles an hour. Brandon Eichy with runners at first and second and none out in the first inning, grounded into a 6-4-3 double play. League leader in home runs. 1-1 the count to Eichy. Told you, Rio Britton from Ione, California. His dad, Jerry, is known as the mayor in Ione. Not in political office. He's just a friendly guy that talks to everybody around town. Dad was in the Army for 8 years and stationed in Germany before Rio was born. Later owned a business. Now he's retired. Thank you for your service, Jerry. One ball and two strikes to Brandon Eichy. Radio and TV simulcast today. Rip City Radio, Rip City TV. Breaking ball, got him swinging, and Britton strikes out the side in order. He's got six Ks through three, and we're going to the bottom half of the third. Hops looking to turn things around here in this 2026 season, and they lead ever 2-1 on the Hops Broadcast Network.
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0: Crowd still moving a little bit here on this Thursday evening. Cheering on their Hops. Everybody who comes out here, Seth, is amazed by this place. A couple of months ago, As I told you, I was walking around in the outfield during a game. I took my scorebook while you were doing some play-by-play and took a trip around the ballpark, and there was a guy out in center field. He and his buddy, the guy's probably 35 years old, wearing a baseball hat, and looks at his buddy and he says, "This is so dang cool." That's pretty much the sentiment of everybody who comes through the gates.
3: Yeah, absolutely. And also being able to hear from the players too, and visitors on the coaching staffs. I mean, we have multiple big league, former big leaguers on our coaching staff: Gifton Gopay, Jim Medusi, of course, Mark Greed, a longtime major league bullpen catcher. He's been to every ballpark, and all of them just with the absolute highest remarks for the ballpark and the facilities as well.
0: There's Mark Reed, the Hops manager. That was a slow curveball by Dollard at 66 miles an hour, and then he comes inside and he hits him. Taylor Dollard hitting his eighth batter this year. That fastball coming up there 90 miles an hour, which is about as hard as Dollard can chuck it these days.
2: And no Carlos Villahonda in the Hobbs lineup tonight. He was hit three times in last night's game, four Hobbs in all, hit by pitches in that contest.
0: Somebody has to be the target without Villahonda in there, right? And so Cason Cunningham gets plunked by Dollard.
2: And we set a couple of single-game records last night, huh?
0: Yep. Jacque Josefa stole four bases. That matched a Hobbs Club record. And Carlos Villahonda hit three times. That set a Hobbs Club record. 1-1 the count to Soler. Struck out swinging on that slow curveball back in the first inning. One to one to Yasiel. Taylor Dollard, just 21 walks in 69 innings, and that fits right in line with whatever it does. They don't walk many batters at all. He has walked one and now hit one. Cunningham, stolen eight, been caught two times here at the high A level. There's a ground ball out to second. Sanchez, backhand flip. San Laurent on the back, throws off his wrong foot in time for a 4-6-3 DP. Taylor made off the bat of Yasiel Soler. So the hit batter doesn't hurt Taylor Dollard. Told you he's walked just one and that they don't walk many as a team overall. Everett, as a team, the second fewest walks among 120 minor league baseball clubs, just 3.27 walks per nine innings pitched, trailing only the Rays AA club in Montgomery, Alabama, the Montgomery Biscuits. 0-1 to Kenny Castillo, who pulled a base hit into left field his first time up to bring home a run.

0: Kenny Castillo from Guacata, Venezuela. Thankfully, none of the Hops' relatives were hurt in the earthquakes down in Venezuela. Haven't heard of anybody who was displaced. 16 two-baggers, tops on the team. Hit a booming double in yesterday's game. Swings and comes up empty. That curveball, a little harder than the ultra-slow one that Dollard can throw. That one's 76 miles an hour. He's thrown a couple at 66 in this game.
1: Doesn't Dollard look like he should have been in Adam Sandler's band in The Wedding Singer? Maybe the keyboard player?
0: Maybe so, yeah. 2-2. For our radio listeners, he has a tuft of blonde hair coming down the backside. You gotta see him take his cap off. It looks like a mullet, doesn't it? High pop up right side. First baseman Ikey battled it a bit and caught it. And the side retired. Castillo pops out. Yeah, Taylor Dollard, he with that hair coming down the back of his neck. He gets out of the inning after the hit batter, rolls a double play ball, then gets the foul out. And we go to the top half of the fourth inning. And it's 2-1 Hops on the Hops Broadcast Network.
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0: Three in the books here in Hillsboro, and the Hops are leading Everett 2-1. And for the Aqua Sox, it'll be the middle third of the order here at the top of the fourth inning. Ellis, Jimenez, and Torek. And for more play-by-play, here is Seth Hoyler.
5: Thank you very much, Rich. The Hops with a 2-1 lead, one in the first, one in the second. Everett getting on the board with a run in the top half of the second. It's 2-1 as Rio Britton delivers home another swing and a miss. And 0-1 to Matthew Ellis. Now Rio Britton striking out the side in the third, has six strikeouts through three. And five of his last six outs have been on the strikeout. Make it six of his last seven outs on the strikeout, dating back to the first inning. And a swing and a miss again from Ellis. And Rio ahead in the count here, nothing and two. This will be his 59th pitch of the game from the southpaw. Fastball. Ooh, man. Close pitch.
0: Oh, baby.
5: 92 mile an hour tailing fastball there from Rio Britton.
0: No ABS challenge system here at the high A level. And Trackman says if we'd had one and it had been challenged, it would have been ruled strike three.
5: 1-2 misses low. Ball two. Two balls and two strikes.
1: Now Britton struck out eight his last time facing Everett in a win up north on June 19th. Also walked five in that game.
5: Ellis with two walks against Britton this season, swing and a big cut there from Matthew Ellis. I think Britton got lucky with that one.
1: Britton's career high, nine strikeouts coming earlier in the month of June at Spokane. You were there for that one, Seb.
5: He was spectacular in that one. Big strikeout game for him. And the left-hander again delivers. That's in the dirt. Ball three. Got that bat here from Matthew Ellis.
1: Unfortunately, another high pitch count on that night with five walks. Did not get through five innings.
5: Yeah, look at his pitch counts over his last six games. He's thrown at least 85 pitches in all of those games. 89 in his last outing, 91 the outing before. Swinging a little dribbler hit back to Britton. He fields it. He throws to first. And a curveball over the shoulder of Matthew Ellis to get him at first base. Athletic play from the Hops pitcher. And plenty of time. Ellis doesn't run well. And Britton throws to first for the first out of the inning.
0: Yeah, Rio's still chasing the efficiency that he had in a start back where he played his college ball for the first couple of years, University of Oregon, down at PK Park in May. 6 3-hit shutout innings. He only went to two balls in the count a couple of times. He threw just 66 pitches in the six innings. He hasn't been near that efficient in any other outing.
5: It's Carlos Jimenez. He takes ball one inside. Jimenez with a double in the second to lead off the second inning. He then stole third and then scored on the error by Kenny Castillo. And this one is popped up to shallow left field. AOA coming in, calling off the shortstop Wallace Clark. He'll make the catch in shallow left field, and there's two away.
0: Well, I think everybody knows that amateur baseball players are scouted, but what the casual fan might not realize is that pro players are also scouted. Every major league organization has scouts going around to minor league teams in case they acquire players on trades and such. And I was talking to a scout friend of mine, and they have lists of players that they want to focus on. And I mentioned Rio Britton, and he said, he's not even on my list. And I said, he should be.
5: First pitch misses outside, ball one. MLB trade deadline's coming up. August 3rd, I believe.
0: Yeah, Monday. Next Monday, I think at 3 o'clock here on the West Coast.
5: Swing and a miss there. I haven't seen much action yet, but again, usually when a big name or any sort of MLB player gets moved, it's almost always for prospects. Swing, get a miss, and the count is 1-2.
0: Red Sox made a trade among big leaguers a couple of days ago. They acquired Curtis Mead from the Nationals for a good young pitcher, Connelly Early. And then Mead was, in his first game with the Red Sox, hit by a pitch, broke a wrist. He'll be out the rest of the regular season.
5: Swinging a foul back there by the Aqua Sox left fielder, who struck out in the second. Rio Britton looking for another 1-2-3 inning. Hillsborough leading it 2-1. Here in the top half of the fourth. In game three of this series, Britton delivers home. Fastball, strike three called. Rung him up. Another strikeout for Rio Britton. That's his seventh of the game. And he is dealing through four here at Hillsborough Ballpark. Rio Britton paints the outside corner with a fastball. And the Frogs go down 1-2-3 in the fourth. The Hops will send up Josefa, Clark, and AOA on the other side of this break. On the Hops Broadcast Network.
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5: Having some fun in between the inning breaks here at the new Hops Ballpark. Another beautiful night for baseball. Jake Josefa will lead it off for the Hops. It'll be Josefa, Clark, and AOA. He squares to bunt and bunts it foul off the netting over the third base side Hillsborough dugout, nothing and one.
0: I don't remember having a trike when I was a kid, but I do remember having a big wheel.
8: I never had my own, but I loved riding other people's. I remember having a tricycle.
0: I love my big wheel.
5: 0-1, Yosefa pops it up left side, giving chase, and that's also back and out of play.
8: I think that the big wheel's definitely in the Toy Hall of Fame, right?
0: Gotta be.
5: You couldn't walk into the store these days and find one of those, could you?
0: I haven't seen one in a long time, and that's a shame. Speaking of big wheels, Jacques Yosefa stole four bases in yesterday's game, and I talked to him about it around the batting cage before the game today. I said, four steals. That matched a club record. He kind of looked at me, and then as I'm walking away, he was talking to a teammate. I think they were discussing whether or not Jacques could get five in a game.
8: Think you planted the seed.
0: I think I did.
5: 0-2, grounded back up the middle, stopped by the second baseman Sanchez. Throw to first in one motion. He got him. Yosefa runs well, but out at first. Might have had a word for the base umpire there as he crossed first base. Base umpire today, Robert Bonet. It's a great play by Axel Sanchez. He had to do it quickly, and he did. That looks like he's out. That's close.
0: Yeah, bang, bang play. I think Bonet got the call right. And, Matt, there's nothing wrong with Axel Sanchez's defense.
8: No, not at all. He looked great last night at shortstop. Tonight playing the Keystone.
5: A big arm at short. We've seen him a lot over the years. First pitch called strike. And it's nothing and one to Wallace Clark. As Rich mentioned, 200-plus games in an Aqua Sox uniform.
8: Clark shown he could pick it and throw it, too.
5: There's that slow breaking ball. It's grounded right to first. Brandon Eike will take it to the bag as Wallace Clark hustles that one out, but he's the second out of the inning, and Taylor Dollard looking for his first 1-2-3 inning.
0: Speaking of 200 games, this is the 200th all-time meeting between the Hops and Everett. Hops lead the all-time series 108-91.
5: Game 99 of the 2026 season. 132-game Northwest League season. Swinging a foul back, and it's nothing and one.
0: If you're just joining us, this is a simulcast, radio and TV, Rip City Radio, Rip City Television. Our fifth of seven telecasts this year.
5: The Hops closing out a 12-game homestand. There's that breaking ball again. 66 on the radar gun. Hit right back to Dollard. He fields in no problem. Underhand toss to first. And Taylor Dollard has his first 1-2-3 inning. He faced the minimum in the third, but needed a double play to get out of things. We're through four here at the new Hops ballpark. Hops 2, Aqua Sox 1 on the Hops Broadcast Network.
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5: In the top half of the fifth inning, it'll be St. Laurent, Swispel, and Sanchez, 7, 8, and 9 in the Aqua Sox order. And Rios' first pitch home, and it's lined to right. Josefa misplayed it, but he recovers and makes the catch. One away on one pitch here in the fifth. Good job by Josefa to recover as he took a couple steps in. That ball was going to his left on a line. And again, he's extremely athletic. So.
1: Welcome to the world of Jacque Josefa.
5: He can afford to do that.
0: He is an entertaining player.
5: And here's Luis Swispel. First pitch. He swings at it and he lines it into left field. Base hit. Two pitches in the inning, both of them have been put in play. And a base hit there for Luis Swispel. He's two for two with a double and a single. And Axel Sanchez now the batter.
0: Seth, you talked about the trading deadline coming up on Monday. So we're only 4 days away now. And there could be deals that affect the Hops roster. Now the Diamondbacks, they're in the wild card position right now. They're tied for the second wild card spot, although there are five teams within 2.5 games of them. And so you would expect them, if they make moves, to be buyers. So if they go out and get a big league player for prospects, there could be some players in the Hops that go elsewhere.
5: Britton delivers home, and that gets by Kenny Castillo all the way near the on-deck circle. Swispel will stop there. And that'll be a wild pitch on Britton, allowing Swispel to get into second base.
0: Or if there are players that are

0: acquired by other organizations who were at the AA or AAA level. That could mean some of the hops are moving up sooner than would otherwise be expected.
1: I still remember a couple years ago when James Tibbs III, one of the top prospects for the Giants, was included in the deal for Rafael Devers. Runner taken off for third, and this ball is hammered to left. That is gone. A two-run home run for Axel Sanchez, and the Everett Aqua Sox have a 3-2 lead. Hanging slider right down the middle of the plate, and Axel Sanchez takes care of the rest of that. 102 off the bat, way out of here, 385 feet over the 325 marker, and the Frogs again have taken the lead. The nine-hole hitter goes deep. Axel Sanchez. Luis Swiespel scores. Hit to the gap, and AOA able to track that down. The outs in this inning being hit extremely hard as Corbin Dickerson lines out. Good read by AOA and left, and there's two away.
0: I got a category for home runs that hit the breakside bullpen on the fly. Right now it stands at zero, but Sanchez came close.
1: I'm surprised we've still only had the one off the batter's eye, unless there was one yesterday.
0: No, there was not.
1: Kenny Castillo, the only player to hit one off the batter's eye in dead center field. First pitch called strike, nothing and one to Luke Stevenson.
0: That's four batters in this inning and four hard hit balls.
1: St. Laurent lining out to right on the first pitch of the inning. Then Luis Swiespel swinging at the first pitch he sees. He lined it into left field. Then the home run by Axel Sanchez. Corbin Dickerson lines out on one pitch. And all of this coming off Rio Britton entering the inning, retiring eight consecutive batters. And back-to-back 1-2-3 innings. It's a called strike to Luke Stevenson. And the Aqua Sox, if you would have told them 2 years ago, Luis Swiespel and Axel Sanchez batting eighth and ninth in the lineup, those guys were batting three and four almost every game a couple years ago. Swing and a miss, and down goes Luke Stevenson. Stevenson mad at himself for chasing that. He'll give himself up for the second consecutive time. Walk back to the dugout, and that is the final out of the inning. But not before Everett strikes. Here's a beautiful breaking ball from Britton to end the frame. Axel Sanchez, two-run homer, gives them a 3-2 lead to the bottom of the fifth.
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5: Play ball!
1: Bottom of the fifth inning. All sorts of youngsters hanging out on this fine afternoon. The Hillsboro Medical Center Family Zone out there in right field, about to have a great view of the sunset in the coming hour as the Hops trail 3-2 thanks to a two-run home run from Axel Sanchez. Cabeza swings at the first pitch, fouls it off his foot, and it's nothing and one.
0: Of course, there are times at the trading deadline when Major League teams are both buyers and sellers, and it could be that the Diamondbacks get rid of a Major League player that brings more talent into the minor leagues, which could help the Hops this year and next.
1: Check swing there. Did he go? Yes, he did. And the count now nothing and two. I have to imagine the Diamondbacks look for some high leverage bullpen help as Paul Sewald really has been imploding over the last couple weeks. Now the 0-2 pitch. There's that slow breaking ball foul tip. And he doesn't hold on to it, but he'll throw to first and complete the out. 66 miles an hour for a strikeout from Taylor Dollard.
0: He's consistent with that slow curveball, isn't he? They're all 66.
1: And Slade Caldwell back to the top of the order. Paul Sewald, the longtime Mariners closer, acquired by the Diamondbacks many years ago. He's been great for the D-backs, but the Diamondbacks a couple of games in Pittsburgh. They should have won. Sewald this year, a 5.26 ERA. 24 saves for the Diamondbacks this year. 1-0 to Caldwell. And Taylor Dollard delivers home and it misses low ball 2-0.
0: Looking for a long time like the D-backs might be Sellers at the trading deadline, but then they swept the Dodgers just before the All-Star break, went on a little run.
1: 2-0, misses way inside, gets a big piece of the foot, I believe, of the home plate umpire, and it's all 3-0.
0: Slade told me earlier that he's working on getting the barrel to the middle of the plate. He did barrel it up back in the first inning, just missed a home run.
1: The 3-0 is outside ball four. So Caldwell with a walk. He's the tying run on base. He's reached base again in this one after the double in the first. Had that great sacrifice bunt in the second. And now J.D. Dix at the plate.
5: About 9 productive plate appearances in 3 games in this series for Slade Caldwell.
0: How about it? Great to see.
1: Well, speaking of closers who are on the trading block, it'll be interesting to see what Mason Miller gets if he does end up getting traded. I just find it fascinating the hauls for some of these major league players. Obviously, we've talked about some of the trades the Diamondbacks have made, and you compare it to other sports and it's so much different. Throw over to first and Caldwell back in there.
0: Well, a lot of things, the one thing that a lot of people don't understand is how long it takes players to make the major leagues. I have friends who are casual fans of all sports, and they know that guys drafted out of the NBA into the NBA and NFL, they play in the league that year. It doesn't work that way in baseball. It takes 2 or 3 years, sometimes more.
1: 0-1 fouled off. Nice play by Wallace Clark on the top step of the Hops dugout. Nothing in two. Also, you look at the NFL, it seems like a Pro Bowler, a star player, gets traded for a 5th or a 6th round pick. You have some major league players getting traded for top 5 prospects who are years away from making it to the majors. Ground ball right back to Dollard. Great play. Throws to 2nd for 1. Throw to 1st. Double play. Taylor Dollard snares a hard-hit ball off the bat of J.D. Dix. And that'll do it for the Hops here in the 5th. It is 3-2 Everett on the Hops Broadcast Network.
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0: But that doesn't indicate that. Hey, Barley's here. Fans love Barley.
8: Oh, yeah. Everybody loves Barley. Top of the sixth inning. Brandon Heike will lead things off. Rio Britton still out there for the Hops. He's thrown 80 pitches here today. As looks like a lefty up and starting to throw in the Hillsboro bullpen. Rio's first pitch again swung on and hit high to center field. It'll stay in the yard. Caldwell stares up into the sky. He'll make the catch, and another one pitch out for Rio Britton. So fastball at the top part of the zone, maybe a little out of the zone, and Brandon Heike flies out. Heike 0 for 3 today, and now Matthew Ellis.
0: Britton's high in pitches this year, 91. He's done that twice, including two starts ago at Eugene.
8: He got 2 1 pitch outs in inning number 5. There's a first pitch that Ellis takes, and it's ball one. Around the 2-run home run by the 9-hole hitter, Axel Sanchez. Matthew Ellis batting fourth in the order today, doing the catching. It's his 7th time behind the dish this year. The 1-0 to him, fastball called strike. 3 more games in this series, Friday, Saturday, Sunday. Hope you can join us here at the ballpark. 6:35 on Friday, 5:03 on Saturday, 1:05 on Sunday. Breaking ball just misses ball two, 2-1. Wellington Arosena will toe the rubber for the Hops tomorrow. Another Diamondbacks top pitching prospect. 2-1 pitch, swing and a miss. And a perfect example of a minor league player who was traded for a major league player. The Hops with a couple players that the Diamondbacks acquired from the Baltimore Orioles for major league shortstop Blaze Alexander. 2-2 pitch, misses high, ball 3, 3-2.
0: Got David Hageman from the Rangers at the deadline last year. The deal that sent Merrill Kelly to Texas, a rent-a-player. And now Kelly, of course, back with the Diamondbacks.
8: Now Rio's 3-2 home to Ellis. Right down the middle, strike 3 called. And Ellis knew it, frozen. And there's two away here in the sixth inning.
5: Britton. Strikeout number 9, so that matches a career high for Britton. Even better news, just one walk in this game.
8: Let's see if they let Britton face Jimenez, and it looks like they will. As you see the replay here, Ellis, he knew it. First pitch to Jimenez, misses up and in, ball one.
0: Second time this year he has struck out 9. He whiffed 9 at Spokane back on June 6th. That was in just 4 1/3 innings.
8: This will be Rio's 89th pitch of the game. The southpaw delivers a check swing. He went around. And it's 1-1 to Carlos Jimenez. For the Hops in the bottom of the 6th, they'll have the heart of the order due up. Cunningham, Soler, and Castillo trailing 3-2. Britton trying to keep it that way. He delivers home, and it's fouled off, and it's now 1-2. Rio Britton sitting at 9 strikeouts in the game, one away from a career high. Britton's ERA under 4 on the season now, and the umpire calling out the trainer. That's never good. After the swing from Carlos Jimenez grabbing at his hamstring. And I didn't see, hopefully he fouled the ball off. That's the best case scenario. It was a foul ball at the plate, and Jimenez looks like he's grabbing back near his hamstring area. The skipper, Ryan Scott, now coming down to join the conversation. Austin St. Laurent waiting in the hole and offering some water to Jimenez, but they're going to leave him hanging.
5: Trainer will get it instead.
8: Take it up here.
1: So Jimenez will be given a couple extra seconds, and he'll step back in the box with the pitch clock at 15.
0: Only one Hops pitcher has double-digit strikeouts in a game this year. Junior Sanchez at Vancouver struck out 10 April 28th.
1: Britton with 9. The 1-2 home is a fastball fouled off. Britton going right at Jimenez, 93 miles an hour on the heater, and it remains 1-2.
0: Jimenez strikes out 21% of the time. These days, that's actually a pretty low number.
1: Everett leading 3-2 here in the top half of the sixth inning. Britton's 92nd pitch of the game is outside.
0: New season high in pitches for Rio.
1: So two balls and two strikes for Britton. Trying to keep it a one-run game. Nobody on base. And the left-hander sets and delivers home. Swing and a miss. There it is. 10 strikeouts for Rio Britton. He's been fantastic and a new career high for Rio Britton. Nasty breaking ball there. Jimenez goes down. And another 1-2-3 inning for the former Oregon Duck. We'll go to the bottom of the sixth. It's 3-2 Everett on the Hops Broadcast Network.
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1: Sixth inning, the Hops looking for a run or two. Jason Cunningham will lead things off. It's the heart of the order. Cunningham, Soler, and Castillo. Taylor Dollard back out for more work. He's been efficient so far, just 65 pitches. And his 66th pitch of the game is in there, called strike, nothing and one. As we mentioned, Dollard, 27 years old, facing the Hops for the fourth time this year. There's that 66-mile-an-hour curveball. And Cunningham gets a piece of it. It's nothing and two. Well, Dollard's longest outing of the year was 7 innings in a 5-2 win against Eugene. He threw 81 pitches in that game. He'll be throwing just his 67th pitch of the game here. The 0-2 to Kaysen. Line to first off the glove of Brandon Eike into right field. That'll be a base knock for Kaysen. And the Hops with a leadoff base runner here in the sixth inning. Eike probably should have made that play. It was hit hard, but the base hit. Just 91 off the bat of Kaysen Cunningham. And that'll bring up our Janiking cleanup hitter, Yasel Soler. You can trust Janiking for all your commercial cleaning needs. 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J-A-N-I-King.com. Yasel Soler at the plate for the Hops after missing some time. He wasn't placed on the injured list, but had a nagging back injury after a 2-home run game in Tri-City. Soler with a 3-run home run earlier this week. He's sitting on 10 home runs and 52 runs batted in. First pitch, called strike.
0: Ball's hit hard by Cunningham, but Brandon Leike will tell you that's a play a first baseman needs to make. And in my book, that's an error.
5: Now 1-run game, nobody out in the sixth inning. They've had trouble getting to Dollard. You got your cleanup batter at the plate. Do you think bunt here?
1: Solaris struck out and grounded into a double play. His third time around against Dollard.
0: I don't think with Solera.
1: And Solaire just 1-for-8 career against Dollard. So has not had success, but the strikeout in the first inning was his first strikeout against Dollard in his career. So put the ball in play, which is what you want to do here. Cunningham takes off. The pitch is low. No chance to throw down to second base for Matthew Ellis. Stolen base, Casey Cunningham.
0: Matt, what about your book? That a hit or an error for Cunningham?
5: Ooh, boy. I'd have to look at that replay again. My feeling is probably error.
0: That's my inclination. But he's happy to have the hit.
5: You got to handle the hard ones hit right at you, too.
1: 2-1 to Soler. Drops in for a strike, and it's 2-2.
0: Got to look at it again. Yeah, it was hit hard. Kind of in-between hop for Ikey, but right at him.
1: Soler grounded into a double play in the third. The 2-2 to him, and it's that big curveball that he fouls off. That one's 67 miles an hour.
0: He threw that one too hard.
1: If he leaves that up in the middle of the plate, I can tell you that's going a long way with Yasiel Soler at the plate. 2-2. Pitch home to him. Fastball. It's dribbled to short. St. Laurent, long throw, and he gets it. But Casey Cunningham advances into third. So, in a sense, Soler gets the job done. And Kenny Castillo has been one of the Hops' best RBI men as of late. Now a chance to bring home the tying run.
5: He's been a good contact hitter this year. You just got to make sure you put this thing in play, and Everett is going to pull the infield in.
1: Castillo with the most at-bats of any active Hillsboro batter against Taylor Dollard, and the Aqua Sox infield going to go chat things over with the right-hander. So they've faced each other 13 times. Kenny with the base hit earlier today, now 4-for-13 against Dollard. And also this will be the third time around the order for Taylor Dollard today. They do have a left-hander up in their bullpen. Left center field bullpen for Everett.
5: Well, hardly a cloud in the sky, not a gorgeous evening here at the ballpark, but plumes of smoke billowing out beyond Mount Hood. The grasshopper fire looks to have expanded this evening.
1: Infield playing in. Kenny Castillo, already an RBI single today, comes up empty at a 90-mile-an-hour fastball, nothing and one.
0: We saw Slade Caldwell, a safety squeeze in the second inning, and Kenny Castillo unlikely to do likewise. He has two sacrifice bunts in his career. The last was 2 years ago.
1: Dickerson playing deep in center field, and Kenny fouls that off, and now he's in an 0-2 hole. Outfield. Playing Kenny fairly deep with the infield in. All sorts of grass over the head of the infielders, and time called by Kenny. St. Laurent, the shortstop. Axel Sanchez, the second baseman. Brandon Ikey at first base, and then Luis Sweetspell over at third. Sweetspell playing back the furthest of the four infielders with the runner, Kaysen Cunningham, at third base. Just one away. The 0-2 home to Kenny, and it skips. It gets away from Matthew Ellis. Here comes Kaysen Cunningham, and we're tied at three. Taylor Dollard looks to the catcher, Matthew Ellis, and says, "My bad." And Kaysen Cunningham trots home. His single, stolen base, and wild pitch plates the run here in the sixth inning.
0: That's just Dollard's third wild pitch this year in 75 innings.
1: It comes at a big time here. Now the infield back to their normal position here with one out and nobody on in a 3-3 game. Dollard delivers home, and Castillo hits this to right. Jimenez backing up a little bit. The yarder hold it, and he makes the catch two away. Good contact from Castillo there, but Jimenez able to make the catch. And now Jaque Josefa

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1: Another pitcher on for the Edward Opera Sox. He's caught him after the sixth inning. As they'll turn to Calvin Shapira. Shapira, 6'5", 225-pound left-hander. Undrafted free agent, signed in 2025 by the Mariners. Good numbers this year. 2-1 record with a 2.84 ERA. The lefty instead throws to first. Jackie Josefa dancing back into first base over there. He's always having fun. And they'll keep an eye on him as the lefty out there. Obviously a little bit more tough for Josefa, but he's got an aggressive lead over there at first. Wallace Clark, switch hitter, batting from the right-hand side. There he goes. Pitch home is a strike. The throw to second is offline into center field. Josefa steals second and then gets into third on the throwing error by Matthew Ellis. There it is, the speed of Josefa. And kind of figured that might be the case with two outs. The Hops trying to make something happen. And Josefa, the guy for that. He took off on first movement from the lefty. And then able to get into third after the wide throw from Ellis.
2: Hops second steal of the inning with Ellis back at the plate. Again, catching for just the seventh time this year.
1: Oh, one to Wallace, and it's a called strike. Nothing in two.
2: He's now thrown out 3 of 12 runners to go when he's been back at the plate. 25%, actually not too bad. Small sample size.
1: Clark, 18 runs batted in this year. Batting 191. 1-for-2 today. Had a single earlier. Pitch misses low. Ball 1-1-2.
2: So a base hit here, and they could set up Rio Britton in line to get a win if they can get the lead in this half inning and then maintain the lead.
1: Now Shapira thrown a little harder than Taylor Dollard. That was 95 miles an hour. That ball gets away from him, and a great stop by Matthew Ellis. So Ellis saves what could have been another want run on a wild pitch.
2: Had to jump out of his crouch to get it.
1: Cason Cunningham with a single, a stolen base, and then scored on a wild pitch. 2-2, almost hit Wallace, and he fouls it off. I think it would have hit him if he didn't hit it. And Clark now backing out of the box to give himself a second after swinging at that defensively. It was a breaking ball up and in to the right-handed hitting Clark.
2: I think he did foul it off himself.
1: Yeah. Clark looking for a big hit here. Bottom of the sixth inning, tied at three. After a devastating late inning loss yesterday. What a comeback from the Everett Aqua Sox. Clutch hitting for them in the ninth inning. The Hops looking for it a little earlier here today. Josefa dancing around at third, trying to get the attention of the lefty. Instead, the 2-2 is lined into right field. Base hit for Wallace Clark. Jake Josefa scores, and the Hops have a 4-3 lead. He missed, and Wallace Clark took advantage. Smoked it into right field. Good-looking swing from Wallace. And again, the speed from Josefa plays a difference after his single. Indeed, a two-out rally from the Hops. So Cason Cunningham, single stolen base and a run scored. There's a line drive. Base hit into center field, 106 off the bat of AOA.

0: It's a 95-mile-an-hour fastball right down Broadway. And some loud sounds coming off the Hops bats right now.
1: Shapira's ERA in June, 1.93. In July, 1.08. Giving up just one earned run this month.
2: Yeah, didn't give up a hit in his last outing Sunday against Eugene. Three walks cost him a run. He had not allowed a run in his previous five appearances.
0: Dios Francabeza, bottom of the order for the Hops. Slade Caldwell waits on deck. And a left-on-left matchup, but they have the lead. Two runs home here in the bottom of the sixth inning. Shapira this year against the Hops has been dominant. Six games for the lefty, and seven and a third innings has not allowed a run.
2: And AOA now with a season-high eight-game hitting streak following that single.
0: Clark at second, AOA at first, the 1-0 swing and a miss. Good
1: Cabeza,
0: ball there.
1: Cabeza as a hop, 0-for-3 with a walk and two strikeouts against left-hand pitching.
0: Cabeza reached on the air by the shortstop in the second, struck out swinging in the fifth. 1-1 home, swing and a miss, and it's 1-2.
1: All breaking balls to him so far.
0: The Hops with one in the first, one in the second, two here in the sixth. Everett with one in the second and two in the fifth. 1-2 pitch home. Hit off the end of the bat. Shallow right field. Base hit. Here comes Wallace Clark. The throw to the plate by Tarek. And it would have got him, but Ellis can't hold on. Clark scores. RBI single for Dios Francabeza. And it's 5-3 Hillsborough.
1: Yeah, tough in-between hop for Matthew Ellis. And he couldn't quite secure it.
0: That's left field, not right field. What am I saying? Nonetheless, a base hit for Dios Francabeza. He keeps the line moving.
2: Yeah, good job getting down to second base, too, on the throw home for Cabeza. He continues to impress in what little playing time he's able to grasp.
1: And getting a hit off a left-hand pitcher, his first as a hop.
0: So they keep things going now, runners at second and third. That is four consecutive two-out singles. And a single here could really give the Hops some padding. Swing and a foul back. And it's nothing in one. AOA at third. Cabeza at second. The Hops with three runs home here in the sixth inning.
1: Slade Caldwell actually hitting for a higher average against left-hand pitching than right-handers.
0: 0-1, sawed off to short. St. Laurent, tough play, throw to first, got him. But the Hops with damage here in the frame. They get five hits in the inning and score three runs, including four consecutive hits. Hillsborough 5, Everett 3 on the Hops Broadcast Network.
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0: Top of the seventh inning, the Hops with a 5-3 lead, and a new pitcher on for the Hillsborough Hops is Taylor Montiel. And Matt Rickert will tell you all about him.
2: All right, well, you see the numbers there for Taylor Montiel. 1-2 record, a pair of saves, 424 earned run average. And that comes in 11 appearances with the Hops overall in the season. 3-2 with three saves in 29 appearances. He began the year at low A in the Hops system. Visalia, the Rawhide, 18 appearances there. At the plate for Everett, leading off the top of the seventh inning, left fielder Aiden Torek. Torek 0-for-2, has struck out twice against Rio Britton. Two of the career-high 10 Ks for the left-hander tonight. He completed six innings. Five hits allowed, three runs earned. Line drive foul on the left field side. Off the bat of the Santa Ana native, Aiden Torek. Montiel picked up a save in his last appearance on Friday against Vancouver. Went 2 1/3 innings. Two hits, one run, one strikeout, three walks. 2-1 pitch. That's outside. Austin St. Laurent to follow, and then Luis Sweisbell. 5-3 Hops. A three-run outburst in the sixth inning as they grab the lead. The 3-1 tied him up on a breaking ball. And the count's full. Both teams turning to the bullpen. Left-handers Calvin Shapira and Taylor Montiel. After the starting pitchers pitched into the sixth, and a wave and a miss. Down goes Tarek on strikes, the 11th Aqua Sox batter to fan this evening. Montiel, 66 strikeouts, only 26 walks at 48 innings. Good numbers. And he got off to a great start with the Hops. In fact, carrying on from low A, went nine games without allowing an earned run. However, July has been a bit of a rough month for the lefty. 0-2 with a save, but a 7.71 ERA, and he's been victimized by the long ball. Twice has given up two home runs in a game. Austin St. Laurent, one ball, one strike after fouling that one off. He went hard out to AOA and right to Jacques Josepha in right field his last time up. Struck out in the second inning against Britton. 1-1 pitch. Breaking ball is in there.
1: Well placed outside corner. Montiel, you mentioned being bitten by home runs. This is a team, Matt, Everett, that can hit some long balls.
2: This is true. Breaking ball outside, two balls, two strikes.
1: Tried the same pitch but missed with it.
2: Brandon Eichy, the league leader in home runs. Luke Stevenson has hit three in this series alone. 2-2 pitch. Not a breaking ball. That's fouled off the top of the netting above the Everett dugout. Austin St. Laurent from Elon, North Carolina. Appalachian State University, a 14th round draft pick. Montiel, a 12th rounder out of Tulane in New Orleans. 2-2 pitch. That's low and outside, ball three. Montiel began his college career at Mississippi State, transferred after 1 year with the Bulldogs. The payoff pitch, got him with a breaking ball. Breaking down and in at the shoe tops. The right-handed hitter, back-to-back strikeouts for Taylor Montiel. And there's two down for the Aqua Sox.
1: It's both Torek and St. Laurent, right-hand hitters on that slider.
2: Now, I remember a pretty good 6'10 pitcher for the Arizona Diamondbacks that used to throw that Mr. Snappy in at the feet of the right-handed batter.
1: Mm-hmm. And the Mariners as well.
2: Of course, talking about Randy Johnson. Luis Sweisbell up there now, the third baseman. He's got two of Everett's five hits, and it looks like he's got another one. He loops it down the right field line. It's a fair ball into the corner. Sweisbell charging in towards second base, and he's going to continue on to third. The relay throw from J.D. Dix on a hop. Actually, two hops, not in time to Soler. And Sweisbell with a hustle triple. He's now a home run away from the cycle tonight.
1: Last year's Northwest League home run leader was a home run shy of the cycle.
2: Accurate throw from Dix, but a two-hopper when he needed a one-hopper. That was a close play. If the tag gets on the arm instead of the chest of Sweisbell, they might have had him. Everett as a team is it for the cycle tonight. Axel Sanchez with a two-run home run off Rio Britton in the fifth inning. That gave the Aqua Sox a 3-2 lead before the Hops struck for three in their half of the sixth inning. Swing and a miss, and Montiel quickly jumps ahead in the count to Axel Sanchez, 0-2. Sanchez hit that home run 385 feet to left field off Rio Britton. Popped out to second base in his first at bat. 5-3 Hops. Two outs, top of the seventh.
1: Axel giving that gum a workout.
2: Grounder foul at the third baseline. Giving it the Pete Carroll treatment, huh?
1: Yeah.
2: Sanchez now in his fifth year out of Navarrete, the Dominican. Signed back in 2019 by the Mariners.
1: Does he throw him another slider here? Does he try to sneak in something else?
2: Montiel has allowed five home runs in the month of July. And it's a breaking ball in the dirt.
1: I tried the slider. I believe four consecutive sliders to Sanchez.
2: Montiel faced the Aqua Sox up in Everett on June 18th and struck out the side in his inning of work, allowing one hit and no runs. Made his Hops debut on June 11th against Tri-City. 1-2 pitch, got him swinging. And Taylor Montiel fans the Everett side in the top half of the seventh inning around a two-out triple by Luis Swisbell. No runs, a hit, no errors, and one left. And we've reached the seventh inning stretch at Hops Ballpark. It's the Hops 5, the Everett Aqua Sox 3.
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2: 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Matt Rickard alongside Seth Hoyland and Rich Burt. 5-3 Hops. We're at the bottom of the seventh inning. Hops hit 8th end of the plate, scored three times to take the lead to sixth. Now the second baseman, Jamie Dix, leads off against southpaw Calvin Shapira. His first pitch low and outside. Dix, 0-2 tonight, walked in the first inning, allowed out to center field in the second, grounded into a double play in the fifth inning. Swing and a miss, one ball, one strike. Shapira, a nice find by the Mariners out of the independent ranks. He was playing for the Milwaukee Milkmen in 2025. After a sojourn through four different college programs. Breaking ball, misses ball two, two balls and a strike.
1: Is that not to be confused with the Malmo Oat Milkers?
2: Two-one pitch. Outside ball three. My question is, are there still milkmen out there somewhere? Is there somewhere where people are getting their milk delivered to their front porch, or is that a completely lost profession? 3-1 pitch. Just on the black on the outside corner. JD didn't appear to think so. Dix, Cunningham, Soler, batters 2-3-4 in the Hobbs order. 5 runs on 8 hits and 1 error for the Hobbs tonight. 3-6-2 for Everett. And that breaking ball misses outside. The leadoff runner aboard for the Hobbs here in the 7th inning as they look to add to their 2-run lead.
1: Top three guys in the order, Caldwell, Dix, and Cunningham. All first-round draft choices for the Diamondbacks and hoping to join the list of former Hobbs on the D-backs. It's a pretty good list there, Matt.
2: I'll see.
1: Again, Ryan Waldschmidt, 68 games for the Hops just last year. And of course, there are Hops throughout the big leagues.
9: Saw Dalton Varsho in the World Series last year.
2: Well, rumors are flying that he's going to be a player dealt at the trade deadline by the Blue Jays. Bunt attempt by Cunningham comes up empty, 1-1. Wouldn't mind seeing him coming back to the family.
9: Yeah, would love it.
2: We're now 13 years removed from our first year calling Hobbs baseball, Rich, 2013, and Cunningham is plunked for the second time. Breaking ball got away from Shapira. So a walk and a hit batter, and the Hobbs are in business. First and second, nobody out. But back to Dalton Varsho, as you look at the replay, and that won't leave too much of a mark on Casey Cunningham. 2017, maybe the best collection of talent the Hobbs had during the short season days. I would say of all the players we've seen, and you've caught a lot more professional baseball than I, years calling Beavers and Rockies game, Dalton Varsho, near the top of the list of players where you thought, yeah, this guy's going to be in the mix.
1: Yep, absolutely. Certainly at the short season A-ball level, he was near the top of that list, if not the top. And Dalton Varsho very nearly walked it off in the World Series last year in Game 7 without the play by Miguel Rojas throwing out Isaiah Kiner-Falefa at the plate. Varsho would have been the hero.
2: Kiner-Falefa, another player who is likely to be dealt in the next few days, rumors say. People are saying. Yasiel Soler at the plate, strike one. Yeah, Varsho broke in as a catcher. Very athletic, and he's built himself to one of the top defensive center fielders in baseball. Son of former major leaguer Gary Varsho, a break for third, and the throw gets away. A bad throw to third by Shapira. Third Everett error. Dix scores. Cunningham to third. Wide turn there. The throw comes into the plate to the catcher Ellis. And the Hobbs tack on one more at 6-3.
1: Had to hit a moving target, and it seemed to kind of confuse him. The third baseman sweet spell was going to cover as the throw was made.
2: And that's actually an easier throw to third base for a left-hander. It's less awkward than for a right-handed pitcher coming off the rubber. So that'll be a stolen base for J.D. Dix and an error to score him. Casey Cunningham able to get all the way to third base. Three Everett errors already. One unearned run for the Hobbs tonight.
1: Everett leads the league in errors. They have 96 now this season. They also lead the league in unearned runs allowed.
2: Two balls and a strike. The count to the Hops. Janiking cleanup hitter, Yasiel Soler. Foul pop in the air out of play. Trust Janiking for all your commercial cleaning needs. 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Soler coming into the night. The Hops leading hitter in the month of July, although he's missed a cluster of games dealing with a sore back. 2-2. Fastball inside. This is his 13th game of the month. Two groundouts and a strikeout for the 20-year-old third baseman. Run across, runner at third. Nobody out for the Hops. The lead now 3. Infield in for the Aqua Sox. Backdoor breaking ball. Doesn't get in the door. And Yasiel Soler will walk to first base. That's three consecutive free passes issued by Calvin Shapiro, who gave up three consecutive hits in the Hops' three-run sixth inning after coming in for the bullpen.
1: And isn't it nice that Clark got that base hit to bring home the go-ahead run while Rio Britton was still the pitcher of record? So Rio in line to get the win.
2: Looking for his fifth victory of the season. Kenny Castillo lines a foul ball up to the top of the netting. He drove in the first Thompson run of the night back in the first inning. Slade Caldwell leadoff double. And then with two outs, Castillo delivering with a sharp single to left field. His 36th run batted in. One for three on the night. Two for four with a double and two RBIs last night. Batting average back up over 270. He had gotten that average up over 300 briefly this season. Boy, the production the Hops have gotten out of the catcher position this year. Foul off the catcher Ellis. I believe it was a foul ball. Soler heading down to second base.
1: Plate umpire put his hands up.
9: Nick Saxton.
2: Yeah, they're sending it back. Earlier this year, Alberto Barriga, outstanding both defensively and offensively for the Hops. He was their most reliable power hitter while he was here, just 5'9". Now up at Double A Amarillo. Carlos Villahonda taking his place, and he's top 10 in the league in slugging since coming up to High A.
9: Also have a good prospect down at low A, Ivan Luciano, and the top draft pick was a catcher, Ryder Helfrich, out of Arkansas.
2: Ball and two strikes to Kenny C. Gold chain dangling off his neck. Right-handed hitter out of Guacara in Venezuela. In the air to left, fairly deep. Back on it is Tarek to the track to make the catch, and that will easily score. Kason Cunningham from third. So Castillo, back-to-back nights with multiple runs batted in, and the Hops add another run to the scoreboard. It's now 7-3. Just the first out of the inning. Jackie Josefa singled and scored one of the Hops' three runs in the sixth inning. 93-mile-per-hour fastball off the plate, ball one. Josefa is an interesting cat, to say the least. Swing and a miss. Breaking ball, one and one.
1: In the best possible way.
2: Yeah, fascinating. Loads of athletic gifts. Kind of a character from Curacao. That's an island nation just off the coast of Venezuela. An island nation that has produced a preponderance of professional baseball players well out of line with their population. Population of Curacao, the entire country, is less than the combined population of Hillsborough and Beaverton. Deep fly to right and near the track. Jimenez makes the catch. Soler not going anywhere at first base. Two down in the inning.
1: Saw Sawyer Hawks warming up in the bullpen. He'd been warming in the ninth inning yesterday as the Hops melted down and gave up three in the eighth and four in the ninth and lost 9-8. Looks like he'll be on for the top of the eighth here.
2: One of those notable players from Curacao, Andrew Jones, recently inducted into the Hall of Fame. He was a guest on the ESPN broadcast tonight. Strike call to Wallace Clark. And Jacque, because of that Hall of Fame ceremony, got a chance to make his Double A debut, filling in for Andrew's son, Drew, who was there to watch his pops get inducted. Foul back into the seats by Wallace Clark. No balls, two strikes. And Jacque certainly not overwhelmed by that experience. I don't think he's overwhelmed by much. At 502 games for the San Poodles. Breaking ball low. One and two to Clark.
1: I think happy-go-lucky's the word.
2: He's just a cool customer. Love to watch him play the game. But he can have you scratching your head sometimes, too. Swing and a miss. Clark down on strikes, tagged out by the catcher, Ellis. But two more runs for the Hops without the benefit of a base hit. And we go to the eighth. Hops leading 7-3.
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2: Hops will turn to Sawyer Hawks to pitch the eighth inning. He'll face the top of the Everett order. Corbin Dickerson, Luke Stevenson, and then Brandon Eynke. Now a 7-3 Hops lead. Two more runs in the seventh inning, including one unearned. There's the numbers for Hawks. No wins, three losses. He's second in the league in saves with 9. ERA just under 4.50. And one of the top strikeout artists in the Northwest League. Fifth in strikeout rate. First pitch strike called to Dickerson, who has fanned once in three trips to the plate. Hit the ball hard into and out to left center his last time up. Singled and stole a base in the first inning. Check swing, and that pitch was in there for a strike on two. Now this is where Sawyer Hawks is very tough when he jumps ahead 0-2. The splitter, one of the better out pitches in this league. Former Vandy pitcher. That was a split finger pitch that was up and away. Nearly caught the outside corner, just a bit outside. Corbin Dickerson from Jeffersonville, Indiana. That's just across the river from Louisville. And he went to the same high school as former Hop Trent Youngblood. Trinity High. There's the splitter. Swing and a miss. And Dickerson, the first out of the eighth inning. Real Britton fanned 10 over his six innings. Taylor Montiel struck out the side in the seventh. Around a two-out triple. Didn't allow a run. And now a strikeout to the first batter to face Sawyer Hawks. That is 14 strikeouts combined for Hops pitchers tonight. Stevenson twice a strikeout victim. And he walked back in the first inning. First pitch, strike called. Well, Luke Stevenson, one of a handful of athletes that grew up in the Research Triangle. He's from Wake Forest, North Carolina. You got Raleigh, Durham, Chapel Hill, Wake Forest. All major academic institutions in those communities. And he's one of those rare players that grew up in one community but went to college in another. A lot of basketball players have done that. Shavlik Randolph, Raleigh native, played at Duke. David Noel from Durham, that's the home of NC State, but played his college ball at the University of North Carolina. Now, as far as baseball is concerned, Josh Hamilton was a Raleigh native and would have gone to North Carolina if he wasn't the number one overall pick in the draft out of high school. Breaking ball in there, strike three called. And Stevenson strikes out for the second time. Josh Hamilton grew up a huge Tar Heels fan and was committed to play there. But Not too many people turn down number one overall pick money.
9: Two strikeouts for Hawks, both on splitters. That was a really good one. Now, that first round money's good, Matt. It's getting better.
2: Brandon Eichy takes a first pitch strike. Hawks has come out dealing.
14: Well, the Hawks could be close to a team record today. The record for strikeouts in a game. Actually, the high this year is 17. They've done 16 a couple different times. That's a pull up the all-time record.
2: Swing and a miss. No balls, two strikes to Brandon Eichy. 0 for 3 with a strikeout tonight. Fanned on a Rio Britton curve. Britton fanned the side in the third inning. 10 strikeouts in all for him. And a swing and a miss. A three-pitch strikeout in a near-immaculate inning for Sawyer Hawks. As he fans the Everett side in the eighth, Dickerson, Stevenson, Eichy, top third of the order, down in flames. And we go to the bottom of the eighth. Hop 7, Aqua Sox 3.
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2: You see the new Everett pitcher, Ben Hernandez, taking over for the lefty Calvin Shapira. One and a third innings for Shapira. Three hits, two walks, and a hit batter. He surrendered three runs, two earned. Hernandez numbers on the season really good, although he hasn't pitched a whole lot. First pitch fastball, and waiting on that, Avery Owusu-Asinu sends it to the left center field gap. He's got a two-hit night. And AOA over his last 16 games now hitting over 300. He's hitting eight straight.
14: And again, it was the first pitch. He had the 106-mile-an-hour single in the sixth inning on the first pitch of the at-bat. And now again, and following up on that from the last half inning after Sawyer Hawks struck out the side. Hops pitching with 16 strikeouts. The most strikeouts in a game in franchise history is 22, but that happened in a 14-inning game. The second most is 21. It happened twice in a 19-inning game in 2013 and a 17-inning game in 2014. The most in a 9-inning game is 20.
2: Gios Francabeza sneaks one inside the third baseline, a fair ball. AOA will score. Cabeza digging for two. He's going to be out by about 10 feet. The throw in from left field. Aiden Tarek guns him down. The tag applied by the second baseman, Axel Sanchez. But give Cabeza another RBI single. Now we call him Head. He's got an unusual name. Cabeza, Spanish for head. And his first name, Dios Fran, you try and find somebody else in the world with that first name.
9: Sounds to me like you've Googled it.
2: Yeah. It's apparently fairly common in Venezuela for parents to come up with creative compound names for their children. Now, Dios is God in Spanish. Fran is generally a nickname for somebody named Francisco. Grounder pulled to the right side. It's a base hit out of the reach of the first baseman, Ikey. And Slade Caldwell continues to produce three times on base tonight. And one of his two outs was a squeeze bunt for an RBI.
14: Do you guys remember this 19-inning game?
17: I do.
14: July the 7th, 2013. It was a 5-4 walk-off win.
17: On a foul sacrifice fly.
14: In the bottom of the 19th inning.
17: And it scored John Leonard from third base.
2: Hop's hitting so much, they're setting off car alarms out there.
17: And the game, what was the time of that game? 5 hours and 26 minutes, maybe?
14: 28.
17: 28. Close. The reason I know that is because the next year they played a 17-inning game at Eugene. And that game also went 5 hours and 28 minutes.
2: Caldwell goes, and a hit and run executed perfectly. The shortstop breaking to second. Ball hit behind him by Dix. Caldwell into third base. And J.D. Dix gets to join the hit parade. He was showing signs earlier in this game. Smashed one out to center field back in the second inning. He had walked twice. And this time a perfectly executed hit and run.
17: Welcome to the chat, J.D. Dix.
14: I'm looking at the box score of that game. There was not a run scored between the fifth inning all the way until the bottom of the 19th in that game.
17: If I recall correctly, Matt and I were actually pulling for that game to go into the 20s. At that point,
2: speak for yourself.
17: Let's just keep playing.
2: Ops teeing off on the Everett bullpen tonight. Shapira not effective. Gave up hits to the first three batters he faced in the sixth inning. And now four consecutive hits off Ben Hernandez. Mentioned he's seen little action this year. Sixth-year pro, formerly in the Royals system. Just his 12th game. First pitch up and in. A ball to Cunningham. Hernandez, two stints on the injured list this year. He was on the IL from April 28th to May 23rd. Then went back on the IL mid-June. And was recently activated on July 25th. It's just his second appearance since coming off. Big cut by Cunningham. Fouls it straight back. A dozen hits now for the Hobbs tonight and an 8-3 lead. After two very discouraging, frustrating, maddening losses in the first two games of this series, Hobbs unloading in the late innings. But 8-3 lead, is that safe? Against the Everett Aqua Sox? Not yet.
17: If they lose this one, like Kramer, I'm out.
2: Not yet.
17: I'm out.
2: I would say at least one more run here to finish the job. They got runners at the corners with one out. Dix breaks. That's hammered out to the right center field gap. That's going to get all the way to the wall for extra bases. Caldwell scores. Here comes J.D. Dix. Cunningham heading for third. He's in there with a triple. Two more runs. A 10-3 Hops lead. You know it, baby.
17: First rounders all, Matt. Caldwell, Dix, and Cunningham, central figures in the play.
2: Slade Caldwell scores his second run of the night. J.D. Dix scores his second run of the night. And Casey Cunningham now with two hits, two runs scored, two RBIs, and it's a 10-3 Hops advantage.
14: Fifth straight batter with a hit for the Hops.
17: Cason Cunningham played in the All-Star Futures game a few weeks back. Told me he had a great conversation with, of all people, Justin Verlander. Said they talked for quite a long time.
2: Verlander just seems like an easy, approachable, friendly guy.
17: Really does.
2: Strike call to Yacel Soler. That's hit in the air. Right center field, shallow. And it's going to drop. Another run comes in as Cason Cunningham trots home. RBI single for Yacel Soler. Six straight Hobbs hits. 11-3 Hillsboro.
14: And he's got no help behind him. There's nobody up in the Everett pen. So Ben Hernandez right now, the Hobbs teeing off on him. He has thrown 13. 18 pitches in this game, the Hops have six base hits.
2: Yeah, Everett used five pitchers last night. Another hard hit ball. That's another hit for Kenny Castillo. And Soler heads down to second base.
17: It's like the old line where the pitcher goes to the manager goes to the mound and asks the catcher, how's he look? And the catcher says, I don't know. I haven't caught any yet. Everything's been smoked.
14: I mean, that's got to be some sort of record. I mean, there's no way you could find that out. He's thrown 13 pitches, and the Hops have seven hits off of him. That is unheard of.
17: The only out, Cabeza trying to take second base.
2: Pretty sure the Hops have never batted around with consecutive hits, and they are two batters away from doing just that. Jackie Osafe at the plate now. He actually looks at a pitch, and it's a strike. Josefa flied out to deep right his last time up. He's got a hit in four trips to the plate. For a guy who seems to be raw at times, some undisciplined swings at times, makes a lot of contact. Grounder out to second base and only play to first for Sanchez to retire Josefa. Castillo down to second base. Yasiel Soler now stationed at third, two outs in the inning. And the Hops, after sending eight to the plate in the sixth inning, will bat around in the eighth. Wallace Clark, the ninth man to come to the plate. He's got two hits tonight in four trips. Now a left-handed swinger, the switch hitter. Facing the righty, Ben Hernandez, pitch high for a ball. Hernandez, 23 years old, formerly in the Royals system. He got up to high A. Quad Cities River Bandits in 2024 and cut loose by Kansas City. Half swing and a miss there by Clark. One ball, one strike. Mariners signed him up March of 2025, 3 days after his release. And he appeared in 37 games for the Aqua Sox last year. The 1-1 slider. Diving down and in, swinging a miss.
17: Left-hander Luke Craig in the Hops bullpen. Looks like he'll be on for the ninth inning. About the only drama left in this one is, will Luis Sweetspell have a chance to hit for the cycle? He's a homer shy. He's due a fifth in the top of the ninth.
2: I guess the early swings for the Hops in this inning, no surprise. Ben Hernandez tends to be around the plate. He only throws 13.5 pitches per inning. 1-2. In the air, deep right center. This has got some carry. It's going back there. It's off the wall in right center field. Wallace Clark might have three bases. He's going to try for it. He's going to get there. Two more runs on a two-run Clark triple. Second three-bagger of the inning. And it's turned into a laugher. 13-3 Hillsboro. Third hit of the night. Three RBIs for Wallace Clark.
14: Eight-hit inning now for the Hops as they just continue to pour it on. And again, you look at Ben Hernandez's numbers this year. He's been really, really good.
2: He has.
17: And this is one shy of the club record for hits in an inning. They had nine hits in an inning at home against Tri-City, June 16, 2024.
2: AOA sends a fly ball into the night foul out beyond the seating area in right field.
17: This is the seventh time the Hops have had two triples in one inning in their history.
2: Well, now they have a chance to hit for the cycle in this inning. If AOA can go deep, he's tied for the team lead with 10 homers. A one pitch popped up, should end the inning. Back of first. That's actually a tricky play. It's a long run for the second baseman and a hip catch for Axel Sanchez. Well done by Sanchez, but better done by the Hops. They send 10 men to the plate in the eighth inning and score seven times to take a 10-run lead. 13-3 Hillsboro.
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17: Russo said when the Diamondbacks were down 3-2 heading back to Philadelphia in the NLCS, he said, if the Philadelphia Phillies, if they lose this series, I will retire. Well, if the Hops lose this game, I'm out, buddy. You got the rest of the season and next year.
2: Well, Ben Hernandez taking the brunt of the punishment. He pitched that entire eighth inning. 8 hits, 7 runs, all earned. 13 runs on 16 hits for the Hops tonight. Luke Craig on for mop-up duty here in the ninth. Cleanup hitter Matthew Ellis at the plate. He has done nothing in this series. He's 0 for 7 and has fanned 4 times. He was raking the ball this month coming in. Fastball up and in. 2 balls, no strikes to count.
17: Of course, Russo, the host of High Heat, didn't retire after the Diamondbacks did win Game 6 and 7 in Philadelphia in 2023.
2: 2-0 pitch, down and in, ball 3. Now Ellis undrafted out of Georgia Tech. Number 2 in the league in slugging and OPS this month. 3rd in homers, 8th in batting, 10th in RBIs. 3-0. In there for a strike. Luke Craig, recently activated off the injured list. He went on the IL at the end of April last year after a fine debut month in a Hops uniform. He was their first closer last year. And both he and Mason Marriott, a starting pitcher, injured about the same time. That pitch hits Ellis. So he's on to start the ninth inning. Well, the Hops had an 8-2 lead in last night's game before Everett scored 3 in the 8th, 4 in the 9th to shock the Hops 9-8. But they'll need 10 to keep this one rolling. Hops losing a 3-2 nail-biter in the opening game of the series. The winning run scoring in the 8th inning on a Luis Swiespel home run. Here's Carlos Jimenez. 1-for-3 with a double tonight. Swing and a foul at the plate.
17: The ball called?
2: Well, apparently so. The last 8 Everett outs have been strikeouts. Sawyer Hawks struck out the side and was 2 pitches away from an immaculate inning in the 8th. He threw 11 pitches to strike out the side. Pop-up, foul ground, could be playable for Soler. Slicing across the coach's box, he's got it. One down. A season-high run and hit total for Hillsborough. And Hops pitchers have combined to strike out 16 Everett batters, just 1 base on balls and 1 hit batter.
17: Everett needs 1 more base runner to allow Luis Swiespel to come to the plate, try to hit for the cycle.
2: Aiden Tarek has struck out all 3 times up tonight, twice against Britton, once against Taylor Montiel. He struck out the side in his frame. And a first pitch strike thrown by Craig. Luke Craig, a third-year pro, seventh-round draft pick out of UNC Wilmington. They're the Seahawks. Redshirted in 2022 at UNC Wilmington, and then 25 appearances in 23. Strike call, the 1-2.
17: Hops had a player out of UNC Wilmington at one point, Gavin Stupinski.
2: In 2024, he emerged as a top back-end guy in the Colonial Athletic Association, earning first-team honors, 7 saves, 4-1 record, 2.13 ERA. And then debuted at low A, 7 appearances at Visalia that year, up to the Hops, 7 April appearances, 1.13 ERA in a save before he went down with an elbow injury. Ball and 2 strikes, the count to Aiden Tarek. Hops looking for their 17th strikeout of the night. It's outside ball 2.
17: Matt, I want to go back to that bottom of the 8th inning. Ben Hernandez on the hill. He faced 10 batters. He threw only 21 pitches and gave up 8 hits.
2: He didn't go ball 2 to a single batter that inning.
17: 17 strikes. Almost half of them were hit for base hits.
2: 2-2 offering. This is low. 3 balls and 2 strikes. While Craig was a Seahawk, they won 2 consecutive CAA tournament titles. He tied for 3rd in the conference in saves. Opposing batters hit just 172 against him in his draft year. 3-2 pitch. And did that hit him? It appears so.
17: Did.
2: 2 hit batters and a balk. And Everett's got runners at 1st and 2nd, 1 out. They're going to need a whole lot more base runners to be a threat this inning.
17: And unless Austin St. Laurent hits into a double play, Sweetspell will get a shot at the cycle. He's a homer shy, last year's league home run champion.
2: Austin St. Laurent to the plate for the Aqua Sox. Tomorrow night, expect a big Friday night crowd. Wellington out of Sena, one of those 11 top 30 Diamondbacks prospects in the Hops roster, will get the start to turn around his fortunes this month. He's now 2-5 with a 5.37 ERA. He'll make his 18th appearance of the season, and Everett will send its ace to the hill, Colton Shaw, 6-4 on the season, 4.71 ERA. 0-1 pitch, lined up the middle, diving try! And short by Clark off his glove. They'll get the force at second base to retire Torek. Nearly a spectacular catch by Wallace Clark, who went airborne like Superman.
3: And St. Laurent thought he was out. He was walking back to the dugout, and the first base coach pointed him to first base.
2: Did he leave the baseline?
3: Definitely.
2: I don't think it's worth protesting at this point with 2 outs and a 10-run lead.
17: Yeah, the baseline's not a factor unless you're trying to make
2: True.
17: A play on him.
3: I think he thought, well, he definitely thought Clark caught it.
2: We'll see if Craig can keep Sweetspell in the yard. Strike at the knees. Luis doubled in the second, singled and scored in the 5th inning, and then tripled off Taylor Montiel in the 7th. He was left stranded after Montiel fanned Axel Sanchez to retire the side on strikes. Sweetspell just able to hold up on that pitch outside.
3: Is he trying to homer here?
2: Of course.
17: Down by 10 runs? Absolutely.
2: Wouldn't you?
3: Well, yeah, but a lot of people don't realize that.
2: Yeah, we don't. You know, he may not know, but I'm sure he does. Way off balance on that breaking ball.
3: I just mean that 99% of the home runs hit by a pro ball player, they're just trying to make hard contact, not necessarily hit a home run.
17: A lot of times it works against you. And now this crowd getting on his feet.
2: Runners at 1st and 3rd, 2 down. Luke Craig trying to nail down the final out in a Hops rout. Season high hit and run totals for the Hops. Pitch outside. 2 balls, 2 strikes. Sweetspell. It is 11th home run of the season in the opening game of the series. He's driven in 37. That came off Caden Grice. 2-2 pitch. 2-hop ground ball to shortstop. Clark's got it. Throw to first. Is in time, and it's over. The Hops run away late 12 of their 13 runs coming in the final.

0: 114, 52, and 47 overall. Aqua Sox still lead the series 2-1. Game 4 tomorrow night. Hear that game live on Rip City Radio 620. And tune in to 620 for our post-game recap of tonight's game. That'll do it for us on Rip City Television. For Rich Burke, Seth Hoylan, and producer Lena, I'm Matt Rickard, thanking you for joining us. We hope you enjoyed it again, your final. Hops 13, Everett Aqua Sox 3. Good night, everybody.
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2: Strike three call. And Ellis knew it. Frozen. And there's two away here in the sixth inning.
0: Strikeout number nine, so that matches a career high for Britton. Even better news, just one walk in this game.
2: Let's see if they let Britton face Jimenez, and looks like they will.
3: Only one Hops pitcher has double-digit strikeouts in a game this year. Junior Sanchez at Vancouver struck out 10 April 28th.
2: Britton with nine.
3: New season high in pitches for Rio.
2: Trying to keep it a one-run game. Nobody on base. And the left-hander sets and delivers home. Swing and a miss. There it is. 10 strikeouts for Rio Britton. He's been fantastic and a new career high for Rio Britton. Nasty breaking ball there. Jimenez goes down. And another 1-2-3 inning for the former Oregon Duck. We'll go to the bottom of the sixth. It's 3-2 Everett.
3: So, yes, Everett had the lead. They had one-run victories on Tuesday and Wednesday. 3-2 on Tuesday, then 9-8 yesterday. And Rio Britton, yes, great outing. Six innings, five hits, three runs, one walk, and 10 strikeouts. And then the Hops in the bottom of the sixth inning. In an effort to give him a chance to get a win, Cason Cunningham led it off with a base hit. He stole second, went to third on the ground out, and then scored on the wild pitch with Kenny Castillo at the plate. Kenny flew out to right field for the second out of the inning. The game was tied at three. Jacque Josefa singled. He was at first base.
2: He's always having fun. And I'll keep an eye on him as the lefty out there, obviously a little bit more tough for Josefa, but he's got an aggressive lead over there at first. Wallace Clark, switch hitter, batting from the right-hand side. There he goes. Pitch home is a strike. The throw to second is offline into center field. Josefa steals second and then gets into third on the throwing error by Matthew Ellis. The Hops looking for it a little earlier here today. Josefa dancing around at third, trying to get the attention of the lefty. Instead, the 2-2 is lined into right field. Base hit for Wallace Clark. Jacque Josefa scores, and the Hops have a 4-3 lead.
3: And they weren't done yet. Avery Owusu-Asiedu had a base hit. Yosfran Cabeza had an RBI single. The Hops, with a three-run sixth inning, they had a 5-3 lead. And that put Rio Britton in line to get the win, and they made sure that he would when they scored twice more in the seventh inning without benefit of a hit. The first three batters of the inning reached base on a walk, a hit batter, and another walk. There was an errant throw from the pitcher to third base on a stolen base attempt in that inning, and a sac fly by Kenny Castillo. And then the Hops thoroughly put the game away against Ben Hernandez in the eighth inning when they had eight hits in the frame, one shy of a team record for a single inning. They had a pair of triples in the inning by Cason Cunningham and Wallace Clark, each bringing home two runs, and that was in a six-run frame. The Hops broke it open.

0: And they led 13-3, and that would be the final score. Taylor Montiel, Sawyer Hawks, and Luke Craig, each with a scoreless inning of relief after Rio Britton's six-frame start. And Britton gets the win in this one to improve to 5-4. Taylor Dollard, the starter for Everett, takes the loss. Three wins and eight losses for Everett. Three runs, six hits, three errors. They left five men on base for the Hops. 13 runs. That's their second highest total this year. 16 hits, one error, and the Hops left seven men aboard. Axel Sanchez went deep for Everett, his fifth home run this season. That was the only home run of the game. Time of the game, 2 hours and 34 minutes in front of 1,759. And the Hops snapped their two-game losing streak. They're 12-21 in the second half, 44-55 overall. Everett, 19-14 in the second half, 52-47 overall. Their two-game winning streak comes to an end. They are now 6-6 since the All-Star break. I just got to say, Matt, after what you and I saw the last couple of days, the Hops needed that.
1: Yeah, I think some frustrations being released via the bats tonight, and Ben Hernandez taking the brunt of the punishment in that eighth inning, facing 10 batters, surrendering eight hits and seven earned runs. But again, this is a Hops team with a lot of offensive potential, and we saw it being realized tonight, and a couple of these guys are in nice little grooves right now. Slade Caldwell at the top of the order, playing some of his best baseball now, harkening back to May when he hit over 300 for the month. Casey Cunningham has worked his way through his struggles, and it looks as if J.D. Dix may be breaking through his as well. Just one hit for Dix tonight, but he hit the ball hard a couple of times, got on base three times, scored two runs, and was a productive member of the lineup. There's nobody in that list of nine players that wasn't productive tonight. They all got into the act.
0: And Seth, the Hops lost their 14th game in 15 tries on July the 18th, and they hadn't been scoring many runs. Since then, this is game by game. Their run totals, runs scored for the Hops, 12, 8, 6, 8, 8, 0, 10, 2, 8, and 13. It's pretty good.
2: Yeah, yeah, you got a lot of big totals in there that, again, usually would win you some games. Obviously, some high-scoring losses for the Hops in that span, but again, I think, you know, you look at the bats starting to come around. I mean, the Hops in the sixth, seventh, and eighth innings, you look up at the scoreboard, they scored 11 runs over those three innings, and some encouraging signs as of late. Obviously, the plethora of top talent as well, but again, you have guys contributing like Dios Francabeza, like we talked about when Adafi Marte was here, Trent Youngblood was here, guys who aren't necessarily top prospects but still producing and adding to these big offensive nights. And when you have all of that clicking, this is what you get. So love to see it. Six different players with multi-hit games today. That's going to win you a lot of games.
0: And Matt, we talked at the top of the broadcast about the Hops being eight games out coming into play today, and really to have much of a shot over the last 5 weeks, they needed to win these last four games against Everett. If they did that, they'd be four games behind Everett. It remained to be seen if anybody else had caught up with Everett in that interim. But step one is done. They just got to keep winning in this series.
1: Yeah, there's nothing they can do about that at this point. So they're going to need some help from the rest of the league to get back into that picture. But they can certainly help themselves by just staying true to themselves and focusing on one game at a time. And right now, you know, if Dix can get back into his groove, this is a potentially very explosive. Well, not even potentially. You just outlined it. They've been hitting pretty well for a good couple of weeks now. Bullpen has still been a little bit erratic, but all the pieces are still there for this team to dominate. You know, maybe not to the tune they did tonight, a 10-run victory, but they can light up the scoreboard. They've got starting pitchers, a deep well of them who could be dominant on any given night. Sawyer Hawks, earlier or at times this season, has looked like the best reliever in the league. He certainly looked like that tonight, blowing away the top third of this talented Everett order. Four pitchers combining for 16 strikeouts tonight, with Montiel and Hawks each fanning the side in their inning of work. Britton, a career high, 10 Ks tonight. The pieces are certainly there for a run to a championship, but they're going to need to get a little help along the way.
0: Yeah, that they are. And speaking of that, on the Northwest League scoreboard, they're going to the bottom of the seventh inning in Vancouver. And Vancouver leading Spokane 7-4. Spokane came in two games back of Everett, as did Vancouver. And in the other game, Eugene thumped Tri-City. They beat them by the final score of 13-2. So a couple of teams score a Baker's Dozens run in the Northwest League today, as the Hops have their 13-3 victory. Wellington Araceno will be on the hill tomorrow. He has been inconsistent for the Hops. 1.23 ERA in April, 9.22 in May, 2.08 in June, and above 10 in July.
2: Now you've seen flashes of it. Really electric fastball from Araceno, 98, 99 miles an hour. But you mentioned it, it's just being consistent, and obviously for a young pitcher and a lot of these young players, that's really the key to every single one of them, no matter pitcher or hitter. It's consistency at this level, and that's something that he's been trying to do. But anytime you give him the ball, you feel like you got a good chance to be competitive and win a game. So hopefully Wellington Araceno has his good stuff tomorrow.
1: Yeah, and last week he flashed his best fastball of the year. He hit 99 on a number of occasions, but had a rough third inning, and he came out of that game very early. He hadn't thrown a whole lot of pitches. They pulled him rather early in that contest.
0: And right-hander Colton Shaw will go for Everett tomorrow. He's the top pitching prospect on the Everett Aqua Sox, according to MLB Pipeline, coming off an outing where he gave up five runs in five innings in a loss to Eugene. So Araceno tomorrow. Then we'll see David Hageman against Evan Truitt on Saturday. And then Mason Marriott making his second appearance as a Hop this year and his first start. That'll be on Sunday at 1 o'clock against Walter Ford. And looking forward to seeing what Marriott can do in a starting role.
1: Yeah, we got a glimpse of him last year in April. He looked really good, and he looked outstanding in his Hops debut this year over just two innings. And he'll get to throw a little bit more each time out as they ramp him up. He'll be on the same kind of timeline as starting pitchers were back in early April when we were sitting here just salivating about how good this team could be. Yep. Once the starting pitchers could throw 80, 90-plus pitchers.
0: Yep, and their starting pitcher's ERA is the lowest in the Northwest League. So three more games in this series, tomorrow, Saturday, and Sunday. Tomorrow's 6:35, Saturday at 5:03, Sunday at 1:05. Hope you can make it out here to the ballpark. All those games on Rip City Radio, 6:20 a.m., and our streaming telecast on the Bally Sports Live app. Tomorrow we'll be with you at 6:20 on radio and on our streaming telecast at 6:30. Until then, for Matt Rickard, for Seth Whelan, for Mike Schacker back in studio, and for Brendan Slaughter, this is Rich Burke. Goodbye from here at Hops Ballpark, where the Hops get one back. They pound out 16 hits, and they knock off Everett by the final score of 13-3.
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0: After December, Bob Marley and the Wailers released their live album recorded at two concerts in London in July. And Paul Simon has a number one album with Still Crazy After All These Years. The album produces four top 10 hits.
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7: Swung on, hammer deep to right field. This ball's back. It is gone. Into the Seattle bullpen. Dalton rushing. A three-run shot for the Dodger catcher. It is 5-0. Home run number 12 for rushing.
6: AM 570 LA Sports Dodgers Radio Network. They outscored the Mariners 6-2. The Giants snapped the Padres' five-game winning streak after coming out on top 4-1. The Red Sox topped the A's 5-4. And the Braves held on 5-4 against the Nationals. The Twins are acquiring left-handed reliever AJ Minter from the Mets in exchange for two prospects. In the NFL, free agent wide receiver Debo Samuel is signing a one-year deal with the 49ers worth $7 million. And in the WNBA, the Aces defeated the Liberty 104-99. Asia Wilson, 33 points and 10 rebounds. I'm Monty Bolaños.
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2: 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That is a spinoff of this show. We have a Fifth Hour exclusive. I don't want to give too much away, but that'll be available for you later on Friday. A global exclusive. 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That'll be wherever you get your podcast. You can also listen to the Ben Maller Show podcast. And boy, how great would that be? My goodness. Just absolutely great. Back to it. And here is the big payoff on the Who Am I game. This is where we pretend to be somebody else. Thus, the Who Am I game. Quite the finish for the Minnesota Twins. They were supposed to be terrible. Not that they're good. The American League blows, so the Twins are right in the playoff race. Of course, they kept adding wild card teams. That's part of the deal. The Twins, Cody Clemens, that last name rings a bell. Cody Clemens has recorded a strikeout on the mound in his career. He's notched a three-homer game at the plate and hit what they call an ultimate grand slam, a walk-off grand slam down by three. I'm the only other player in baseball history to do all three of those things, according to the nerddom. Who am I? And Alf, the alien opiner, going with Joe Sambito.
3: Who?
2: This is his answer. Great photo. That crooked Red Sox hat. Joe Mauer from Femi, the number one Uber Eats driver there in Minnesota. Ruben Berman, the reason that you get to keep foul balls, according to Mauer prop guy. Well, that's true. It is him. Not a burner, going with Mike the Leprechaun. Mike the Leprechaun. Who else do we have? Let's see. Page down. Robbie the Mariner fan got this right. Bad job by you. You cheating schmuck. Analog Al going with the Sultan of SWAT. Who else do we have? Crazy Joe Davola from Trucker or Truck Stop Fungus. That's his answer. Who else do we have? Mark from Queens going with Blind Scott's Pharmacist as his answer. You are Bojack Horseman from Trucker Joe. Got to have a fall guy. That's a message to Coop. A subliminal dog whistle to Coop. Manny Sanguian, good name, from James. Caesar Geronimo from Steelers Nasty. That's a solid name, too. Not a burner said Blind Sophie's plunger extension. Okay, that's, come on, can't we all get along? Johnny Q says George Brett is the answer. Well, that was the answer yesterday, and I guess that got cut off. I have a very upset email from Old Man River Mike, who's 89 and listens to the show, and he could not hear the answer. He lives in Florida, and he listens to it. I'm sorry, Old Man River. George Brett was the answer yesterday. What else do we have? Let's see. Page Dan. I'll skip over that one. Mike the Man from Hoosier Bill. He says Mike the Man. I don't know who that is. Lorena, do you have an answer, Lorena?
4: I'm going to go with James Bond.
2: James Bond. Agent 007.
4: Shaken, Bond. Not stirred.
2: No, that is incorrect. The correct answer. The Bambino, Babe Ruth. Babe Ruth got her done back in the day. The former Dodger. He, you know, he was a coach with the Brooklyn Dodgers, Babe Ruth. Yeah, last uniform he wore, I believe, was a Dodger uniform. Put that in your little pipe and smoke it, you kids. Yeah.
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1972, Don McLean goes to number one with the single and album American Pie. Paul Simon's solo debut gives him a top 10 hit, Mother and Child Reunion. Fast forward to March, where Neil Young has a number one album and a number one single with Heart of Gold. And Deep Purple released their quintessential album Machine Head, which goes to number one in the UK, number seven in the US, and features the classic hit Smoke on the Water.

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0: Two pros and a cup of Joe, Fox Sports Radio, LeVar Arrington, Brady Quinn, Jonas Knox with you here. Coming up, top of next hour, a little over 10 minutes from now, somebody in the NFL is not happy. You will hear from them right here on FSR. 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
1: Sometimes you can't get to everything in the world of sports or entertainment. 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
0: Guys, in case you missed this, Harrison Bader is a member of the San Francisco Giants. He has not played in a game since May 29th. It's his first year of a two-year deal that he signed worth $20 million. The reason he's not played in a game since May 29th is because he's dealing with a little plantar fasciitis.
2: Ouch.
0: What's worse than that is that apparently Sunday morning at about 2 a.m., he was transported to a local hospital in San Francisco. Because apparently he was riding around on a scooter after drinking at local bars. And according to the San Francisco Chronicle, Bader rode his scooter into the back of a fire truck and then ran over the same foot that is already injured. Multiple witnesses.
2: Well, at least it was a fire truck because there was instant help right there.
0: Yeah. The best part is that this happened at a place called Balboa Cafe, which is a popular drinking hole owned by the one and only Gavin Newsom. Apparently, popular drinking hole.
2: Huh?
0: Listen, the Niners have more pull than the Giants there because this story got out pretty quickly. And it did not take 11 days to find out the details of this. So you think they're going to try and get some of that money back on that contract?
2: Don't bury the lead. We are.
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10: Last day of July, perfect summer weather. We're talking daytime highs, upper 80s out there. Plenty of sunshine all day long. Now, by Friday evening, we begin to see increasing clouds across the area. And for the first day of August, a bit of change. Cloudy skies, cooler, and rain showers in the forecast, with daytime highs in the 70s. From the K2 Storm Tracker Weather Center, I'm Dave Selesky.
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0: It is two pros and a cup of Joe, Fox Sports Radio. LeVar Arrington, Brady Quinn, Jonas Knox with you here. Coming up, top of next hour, a little over 10 minutes from now, we are going to catch up with our guy, John Paul Morosi. And I can guarantee you, by far and away, I'm going to have the best questions for John Paul Morosi. It's not even close. Today's going to be a bloodbath. I will win that. And you can be a part of that victory coming up here a little over 10 minutes from now. By the way, trained to push past the pain, not athletes, just people, the men, women, and children trafficked every day in the United States, some by a person they trusted, some by their own families. Blue Campaign continues harnessing the global energy from the World Cup to help raise awareness and break the silence of human trafficking. Learn more at bluecampaign.gov/World Cup. We got a reunion in the NFL, and it is needed. Debo Samuel is back with the Niners. Debo Samuel has signed a one-year deal
1: could
0: be worth up to $7 million. Bang, bang is appropriate because there's some concern about Ricky Pearsall and the fact that that he could come back this year. There's that whole discussion. Apparently, they're considering surgery for Ricky Pearsall, who's got this issue with his knee that was going back to last year. And if they do surgery, the thought is, according to reports, that he's going to miss the entire year. So it does feel like this is a need. Mike Evans, Debo Samuel, and he is back in his old stomping grounds there with the Niners. Probably should have stuck around there permanently, but, you know, is what it is. Now he's back home.
1: They were missing their mascot.
0: Yes.
1: Who called him a mascot? Acho called him a mascot, didn't he?
0: Golly. Who, Debo Samuel?
1: Yeah, you know, because of the way they walked in, him and Trent, the way they walk into the stadium with the boombox. He was more of a mascot than a player.
0: Really?
1: I think his best opportunity to have success the rest of the way would be with the San Francisco 49ers. So I think it's a good move for Debo to do that, to go back to familiar confines. Now, it'd be interesting to see, will he still be received and respected the same exact way he was before he left? And how much does he have left, I think, would be the bigger question. But if there's going to be anyone who knows how to utilize what he brings to the table, you'd think that is Kyle Shanahan and his coaching staff that would be able to use him. So I think it's a win for both sides. I think you get a great price for what could potentially be someone who feels a need, as you mentioned, Pearsall, but also is someone that has been a pretty valuable contributor to your franchise through the years.
0: Yeah.
1: Well said.
0: It's at what point, by the way, your dog's gotten bigger
1: he's really big, bro.
0: Like he's gotten
2: That's a huge he's really bit.
0: Big. Have you have you measured his neck? What do you think his neck is? Is it
1: know,
0: a waistline?
1: Bro.
3: He's not as big as Boss Hogg, though.
0: Oh, well, who
3: That's
0: is?
1: What we know. Yeah, not quite that big.
0: Yeah, who is?
1: He's a big dude.
0: Yeah, he's gotten bigger.
1: Big loving dude.
0: At what point, you know, we talked about Tampa and sort of their, you know, maybe this is sort of the end of that run that they had been on. Mm-hmm. At what point do we think that about the Niners? Because we were amazed at what they did last year with Kyle Shanahan.
1: I was shocked.
0: Look, Trent Williams doesn't have that much longer to go. George Kittle's up there, and he's just coming off an injury. They're bringing in Debo Samuel. They're bringing in Mike Evans. It's not like they're a young team. And as Brady pointed out, when you practice next to the set of Chernobyl, it's not exactly ideal for what has gone on there. Kyle Shanahan's playing bumper cars while texting. You've got Brandon Ayuk, who's a disaster. It just feels like at some point this thing is going to come to an end, correct?
3: He's already moved in next to the commandos facility.
0: they're
3: in Virginia.
0: Why waste
1: Dad's
0: time?
1: Dad's outside the front gate. Will dance for food. Dang.
3: Yeah, I mean, look, this is necessary. This is probably their last run with this iteration of the team. You know, as far as some of the guys that have been a part of some deep runs, some playoff runs, I would imagine it feels like it's going that direction. And also, Kyle Shanahan's been there longer than I think people realize. yeah, sometimes that plays a little bit of a role or factor too. And just, you know, we saw with John Harbaugh in Baltimore, won a Super Bowl, but you know, after a while, just things get stale. Mike Tomlin in Pittsburgh, after a while, things get stale, won a Super Bowl. So I'll be curious to see how this year goes and what happens after this season.
0: Was the Debo signing, was it done 11 days ago and it just came out, or was this recent, do you think? We are Fox Sports. Trained to push past the pain, not athletes, just people, men, women, and children who are trafficked every day in communities across the United States, sometimes by someone they trusted, sometimes by their own family. 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
13: 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Colin, we got the big tournament going on right now. How do gambling losses impact divorce?
14: Yeah, that's a big one because when you're gambling, you're spending money, you get a little carried away, as some of us do. I know I do. When you go through a divorce, losses such as gambling generally considered marital debt because it's just regular course of business debt. But if you get way too carried away, it can be considered marital waste. And marital waste, when it's not in furtherance of the marriage, it's not in the ordinary course, can be separate debt that is your separate responsibility, independent of what you normally do. 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
14: that's
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14: right.
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13: Yes. All right. 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
20: Now, a 620 Rip City Radio forecast.
21: High pressure holding across the northwest on Friday, and that means plenty of sunshine from morning all the way into the afternoon and early evening hours. And warm as well, daytime highs upper 80s. That'll make the warmest day so far this week. Increasing clouds by Friday as the weak weather system moves into the area. And we'll see mostly cloudy skies and some rain showers with cooler temperatures on Saturday. From the KZ Storm Tracker Weather Center, I'm Dave Selesky.
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24: 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This ball's back. It is gone. Into the Seattle bullpen. Dalton rushing. A three-run shot for the Dodger catcher. It is 5-0. Home run number 12 for rushing.
17: AM 570 LA Sports Dodgers Radio Network. They outscore the Mariners 6-2. The Giants snap the Padres' five-game winning streak after coming out on top 4-1. The Red Sox top the A's 5-4. And the Braves held on 5-4 against the Nationals. The Twins are acquiring left-handed reliever AJ Minter from the Mets in exchange for two prospects. In the NFL, free agent wide receiver Debo Samuel is signing a one-year deal with the 49ers worth $7 million. And in the WNBA, the Aces defeated the Liberty 104-99. Asia Wilson, 33 points and 10 rebounds. I'm Monty Bolaños.
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9: It's a very easy Friday morning commute. No problems. I-5 in the Willamette Valley, either direction between Salem and Portland. And certainly up to speed over in Oregon City, 205 South and continuing into Tualatin. So far, an easy run in Clark County as well for I-5 and 205 South. Lynn Masterson, KEX Traffic.
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13: Good morning. The biggest concern for Saturday and Sunday won't be in Portland. It's east of the Cascades. We'll have some extreme fire danger with very gusty wind. Also some dry weather along the gorge. But here in Portland, we're looking at a cloudy and cooler weekend with a slight chance for showers with highs in the 70s. The Storm Tracker 2 Weather Center. I'm meteorologist Matt Contari.
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18: We got
19: play dumb games, win dumb prizes. A 17-year-old made headlines in San Diego 4 days ago for jumping off of sunset cliffs. Now, it is illegal to jump off of these cliffs because people have seriously injured themselves doing that, just like this 17-year-old. Let's take a listen.
20: Whoa! Whoa!
19: Did you hear that sound?
18: What did he land on?
21: That was hitting the water.
19: That was not the water. That was his butt smacking the rocks.
21: No!
19: Yes, take a listen again.
22: Was this the kid who was...
19: Sunset Cliffs is where he jumped off of.
18: Hey, man.
21: And it was illegal. He hurt his ass, and it was illegal.
19: And it's illegal, yes. What was that, Brady?
22: Gotcha. Did he jump or did he fall? I saw a clip of a kid who was climbing down, then he kind of fell.
19: So there was two incidents in the same day. That was the other incident. So this is the kid who, gotcha. he tells what he did. Listen to this.
23: Slammed against the rock, and then I felt like paralyzed, like I couldn't move. My like lungs were just burning. My ribs were burning. My spine, it was like the weirdest feeling. It was like burning. And I just sprinted as fast as I could. And, you know, my right foot, I planted my right foot for takeoff. Off and it slipped.
19: And it slipped, and he went.
18: Now he's got to remodel his back porch.
19: Mm-hmm. He had
18: what an
19: six.
18: Idiot.
21: No, he already remodeled it.
18: What an idiot.
19: He got 6 compression fractures in his vertebrae, and he also had to get stitches in his foot. He currently cannot walk without a walker.
22: Oh, my gosh. I wish you could tell some of these young people, man. It's just, it's not worth it. I don't know why. I know you're searching for adventure, maybe, or for that adrenaline rush, but it's just not worth it. It really isn't. He's been dealing with that the rest of his life.
21: Did y'all see, I showed it to Jonas. Did y'all see where the young lady was parachuting
0: and I guess her friend pushed her out. And like, I don't know if it's real or not.
18: Yeah,
0: no, I don't think it's real.
22: That'd be like attempted murder.
0: I feel like there's some real. I feel like it could be real.
18: They're not letting you up there without a pack. And she had
0: what
18: nothing
0: do you mean?
18: On. They're not. She letting wasn't you up.
0: No, that wasn't the one jumping.
18: You're on this little car. Like in
22: yeah,
18: case
22: you don't
18: anything
22: get on
18: happens,
22: you have a. Yeah,
18: they've got to have some. Those planes aren't the safest in the world, so they want to make sure in case something happens, everybody will get out safely. I don't.
0: So
18: I
0: even
18: don't.
0: The person flying the plane has a pack.
22: Yes,
0: on.
22: Yeah. There's a parachute for them.
0: Dang. That's crazy. Well, I wouldn't know those details because, well, I would never do that. Speaking back to Q's point. You ain't going to find
19: games.
0: A black man hanging the parachute. I just look at it.
18: If you're spending time outside, it's important to know the potential risks of skin cancer. 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
26: 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No complaints at all. Southbound 205 in Clackamas County, everything's up to speed. Same thing for I-84, westbound Troutdale all the way to I-5. And everything looks good, too, in Vancouver for I-5 and 205 South. Lynn Masterson, Kiki X Traffic.
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2: Swung on, hammer deep to right field. This ball's back. It is gone. Into the Seattle bullpen. Colton rushing. A 3-run shot for the Dodger catcher. It is 5-0. Home run number 12 for rushing.
19: AM 570 LA Sports Dodgers Radio Network. They outscored the Mariners 6-2. The Giants snapped the Padres' 5-game winning streak after coming out on top 4-1. The Red Sox topped the A's 5-4. And the Braves held on 5-4 against the Nationals. The Twins are acquiring left-handed reliever AJ Minter from the Mets in exchange for 2 prospects. In the NFL, free agent wide receiver Debo Samuel is signing a 1-year deal with the 49ers worth $7 million. And in the WNBA, the Aces defeated the Liberty 104-99. Asia Wilson, 33 points and 10 rebounds. I'm Monty Bolaños.
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18: 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How are we feeling here on this Friday morning?
12: Oh, football Friday, right?
18: No? Damn right.
12: Yeah.
18: Damn right it is.
12: Sort of.
18: Should we just fire it off right now, or you want to wait till the end of this segment?
13: Well, it sounded like he was excited to get there. No.
12: Yeah.
13: That's passive aggressive. Like,
18: wow.
13: You said football Friday. Let's do it. Come on.
18: Let's do this.
13: Yeah. Game 1. Yeah. So let's go ahead and do it. It's Friday. Hey, it's a football. It's Friday. It's a football and it's Friday. There's football and it's Friday. And my Zoom link ain't working.
18: Come on,
13: my Zoom link ain't working. It ain't working.
12: What's extra?
13: Come on.
18: You disgust me.
13: Let's do it.
18: You're absolutely disgusting.
12: Do the Roma.
18: Come on, yeah.
12: Do the Roma.
18: Oh, no.
13: Come on. Do it for Eddie.
12: Then do it.
13: I said, let's do it for Eddie. Friday night is a football Friday.
18: My Zoom's not working.
13: Woo. Football Friday. My Zoom ain't working. It's okay.
18: It is a football Friday here on 2 Pros and a Cup of Joe. If you've been following along, you know, the big story coming out of the world of college football is the fact that Brady Quinn is in Chicago. He's there for Lollapalooza, but he's decided to squeeze in Big Ten Media Days. And
12: that's so not true.
18: And also...
12: Hold on, pause.
3: I am appalled by what these young women are wearing these days. Right? Oh, I got three little girls. My gosh. All right. I wanted to grab some blankets and sort of throw them to these girls as they're walking by. But put some clothes on. Put some clothes on. You should be wearing that.
18: It's because it's not.
3: Does your dad know you're here?
18: So is it is Lollapalooza? Are they is it at Grant Park? I would assume it's there, right? So it's not that far from where you're at. So you see all the stragglers.
3: I could walk across the street there. Yeah, the Hilton Chicago is right across the street from Grant Park. It's like you walk out the door and you get hit with an entirely different lifestyle. I'll just put it that way. I mean, you go from like Big Ten football, Smash Mouth football to, all right.
18: Yeah, there's
3: these guys don't know anything about football.
13: Palooza, like, isn't that word used for other things?
3: I don't know.
13: I was just curious. I mean, Palooza. Yeah,
3: man.
18: Hold on a second. Mr. Judgmental, Justin Cooper. Judgmental Justin is joining us here. What's your problem with the lineup at Lollapalooza, Coop?
6: I don't know. I feel like I remember back in the day, Lollapalooza was like a heavy, you know, rock festival.
18: It's not Ozfest.
3: It's not that anymore, man.
6: I didn't say it was Ozfest, but it used to have like Rage Against the Machine and, you know, bands like that, like Tate McRae. So,
3: Yesterday's group that a ton of people were super excited about was SB19. Have you heard of these guys?
18: No.
13: Isn't that like suntan lotion?
18: Wasn't that they made you wear masks for that thing, right? Or was that?
3: I don't know what you're talking about, but it was some band that like everyone was excited about. And I'm like, I've never heard of this before. All these bands that these kids and people be excited about, I've never heard of half these people.
18: Who the hell?
3: Who
18: are Viagra Boys?
13: Oh, God.
18: I swear to God.
3: Are you making this up?
18: I swear to God. I'm looking at the lineup right now. Wet Leg?
3: Yeah. It's the weirdest stuff you've ever heard of.
18: Oh, yeah.
13: I mean, it kind of fits the narrative, in my estimation. That's what I was asking. I mean, I feel like I know. Anyway.
18: Hey, Smashing Pumpkins later tonight, though.
13: Bam. How about it?
18: All right. Chicago's own. So that'll work. Listen, that's unfortunate.
13: Are you going?
3: No. I've got a lot. I still have to go to a football seminar. There's a lot of things going on right now.
13: A football seminar for what?
3: Yeah. You have an annual football seminar. So we go out to Fox. They take us through the ringer of all this stuff going on for this year.
13: Oh, for Fox. All right. Okay. Nice. Yeah. Nice. All right.
18: Well,
13: nothing wrong with that. You know, that's important people stuff. I got you. All right. He just flexed on us, Jonas.
18: Well, listen.
3: If anyone flexed on us, it was Kurt Cignetti yesterday when you talked to him about representing the Big Ten and Big Ten football.
18: Everybody's all minding their own business until the big old swinging you-know-what walked into the room with nobody being able to say a damn thing to him. And Kurt Cignetti just started laying waste to the SEC.
7: The Big Ten is the best league in football and a lot of really good football teams. It's hard to win on the road. Very physical football teams, very well coached. It definitely prepares you for the playoffs. There's no doubt about it. The numbers speak for themselves. I mean, we don't run a hype machine up here in the Midwest. We believe everything's earned, not given. And when we fall short, we say we fell short. We don't cry a river, whine and complain. All right? And that's why we're the best.
18: Everybody was keeping the peace.
3: I will say this about him. When I saw him up there talking and I kind of closed my eyes to listen to his words, he sounds like Nick Saban. Like that sounds like something Nick Saban would say back during the era of him being head coach at Alabama, winning national championships. They have such a similar style and demeanor. It is incredible. When you sit down and talk with him, when you get his vision or how he sees things. I mean, I sat down with him for about 30 minutes and we talked about just his schedule, how he sees practice, how he evaluates players, what makes guys the right fit. You know, they've got a transfer quarterback in Josh Hoover, who is a young man who started playing really early during his time at TCU. And I looked at him and said to him, I go, the scary thing for you guys is I think this is actually your most talented quarterback that you guys have gotten. You know, they had Curtis Warwick, they had Fernando Mendoza, both guys who had prior experience, were good quarterbacks when you watch their tape. Hoover has some like special arm talent type things. Like when you watch him, you can see why he played as a freshman. There's not many guys who get that opportunity to do that at college football, regardless of position, let alone quarterback. And he kind of sat there and agreed. He goes, yeah. He's like, obviously we watched the tape right away. You could see he could do some things that, you know, obviously not many people can. He goes, now we got to clean some things up. He's turned the football over, you know, but that's not going to be an issue. He goes, and he's probably not going to throw as much as he's used to because we'd like to run the ball too. And, you know, we got Turbo Richard, you know, a transfer who's coming here. And he talked about some of the additions they made on their team, but he is that like college football's next version of Nick Saban. He spent a little time on that staff, but you can tell it just the way he goes about business, man. Like he, as LeVar would say, he stands on business. Like he doesn't back down from it. It's awesome to see. Cause how many times do you see people in life truly like talk that talk and then walk the walk?
0: He's a Cignetti from Pittsburgh. Cignetti, Pittsburgh. Let me tell you something. When you're at that corner mark, that corner shop where you could go in and it isn't a real big dining room, but you could get a really, really good hoagie, a good sub, a submarine, a destroyer, a battleship. I love the comparison to Saban, but he's a Pittsburgh Italian is what he is. And he has that gumption about him. He's got that swag about him and it's so authentic. You know, he comes from coaching royalty. You know, his dad is so well respected and all walks of life in Western Pennsylvania, obviously Morgantown, where he coached. I mean, Frank Cignetti Jr., is a name. The Cignetti name is known. So I'm super happy to see somebody from where I'm from doing what he's doing. I'll start there. But then secondly, what I took away from what I've been seeing at Big Ten is it's almost like the SEC united the Big Ten. It's like, it's almost as if you're looking at a group of guys that literally it makes me want to see them line up these coaching staffs. It really does. Like take the Big Ten coaches and line them up against the SEC coaches and let's see who makes it out of the room. All out battle royal to the death with blood. Let's see who makes it up out of the room. It just seems as though the Big Ten coaching staffs, even the ADs, just hearing what the people are saying, it's like the SEC has created this opening and this opportunity for them to actually, in the spirit of competition, come together. And I think that that's pretty cool because it's a united voice of what seems to be of a whole lot of pride, you know, integrity and the willingness to accept who we are, what we are and where we're trying to go. And that's kind of to me, if you're going to come out with a narrative in this day and age, I think that's what you do. You know, I don't think you come across as braggadocious, but when you have one guy come right down the center, like you got all of these little, you know, like everybody's standing on business and being, you know, genuine and seemingly sincere. And you can just feel like the roots connected to these coaches and in the Big Ten and the way they're speaking. And then you have Kurt Cignetti come right over the top and punch you right in your mouth. It's like everybody got comfortable. It's like, oh, Big Ten stand above board. Oh, Big Ten. Oh, they're talking about how good, but not saying that anything. And then here comes Kurt Cignetti and brought it all the way home. And he said what most people that understand this game are thinking. And he's the point, like as Q said, he's the one to do it.
9: And nobody can say a damn thing to him. Nothing.
0: he got the crown.
9: Because he ran the table last year. I think it's hilarious. The By the way,
3: it's not even that, dude. Like his turn. I mean, I've talked to multiple people about it, and if you really think about it, it was the greatest turnaround in sports history. There is no. I mean, it's hard to put into words because of how bad Indiana football was for so long. I mean, there was some moments here and there. Tom Allen had a good season. There was, you know, a season or two that kind of peaked before that, where maybe they showed some promise, or they had a couple guys who, like Antoine Randall L, you know, who led them to some wins or gave you hope. But
10: they were a basketball school.
3: Without a doubt. And by the way, not even were they a basketball, they were definitively a basketball school. Yeah. You know, where they're known for Bob Knight. They're known for that. It's just, that's what makes it so remarkable is I actually think his resurrection of this or new birth, whatever you want to call it, for their football program has made it interesting to see how they will move forward supporting both. Because as we talked earlier this week, it seems like some ADs are picking one. And off of that, they've got to kind of make a decision because it's hard to do both and do both really well.
10: Can we talk about Turbo Richard? What a name.
3: What a, you like Turbo, huh?
10: What a name. Like, that's a perfect. Yeah. There was a guy. Who's the guy at Ohio State, the running back that had a great name? Was it Major Teague?
3: Major.
10: Yeah.
3: Major Teague.
0: Well, that wouldn't be the first major, though.
3: He sounded like he should have been out there with, like, Master P. Like, make him say, na na na na.
0: Make him go to the bathroom is what that sounds like.
10: So, I don't know.
0: Major Harris, by the way, since we're on Morgantown and we're talking about, and I would assume, I believe Frank Cignetti coached him.
10: I want to apologize. Master Teague. I want to apologize. I said Major. Master Teague. Yeah. That Master too.
3: Teague. Oh,
10: can we,
3: about,
10: should we clean that up in post production?
3: Oh, you probably can't have Master P and Master Teague in a group, huh?
10: No, it's not not a good idea. Hey, LeVar brought this up, and I was thinking about this after hearing Cignetti make those comments yesterday. If you gave me the option, you can watch all other college football, or you can just watch a schedule that would feature Big Ten versus SEC. All apologies to every other conference. I would sign up

0: There really should be. And at some point, you got to believe that it's going to be the Big Ten and the SEC. And that's going to turn into what college, major college football is. And the rest of them, y'all have what you have, but there's a different playoff for a different championship and see where it ends up. Now, I don't know how well those other teams fare, those other universities fare, but there's enough football players, fine football players, quality football players to go around. It's just a matter of where does the money go? I think that that would be the biggest concern and the biggest question. But at the end of the day, I'm with you, Jonas. Like y'all want to talk that talk. Let's walk the walk.
1: That was your idea.
0: There's enough teams.
1: I don't want to steal your idea. It was yours.
0: If you're building super conferences and you're absorbing teams, then you don't have to come out of conference to play games for one. But if you were to come out of conference, do versus Big Ten versus SEC, however you want to put it, SEC versus Big Ten. And those are that's your schedule for the year. And then go to a playoff. Go to a playoff and see who, like, take the top, what? I don't know. I don't even think you have to do 14 teams at that point. Take the top teams from each division, each conference, and play. Break the divisions down. Excuse me. Break the conferences down into where you split them up. That's how they get there. They play against each other. But if you have out of conference play, play against the other one. Play against the SEC or play against the Big Ten. There's so much trash talk about it, and obviously the SEC feels some type of way, and this isn't just their media day. I mean, I watched the SEC program that they had on Netflix last year, and that's all it was. I was watching with excitement, like just seeing football, but the whole pronounced narrative was to try to convince the viewing audience that the SEC is undisputed at being the best hands down conference in all of college football. So prove it.
2: You know, I'm not sure. Well, they have proven it. I mean, they've done it the last 3 years. I think it's proven too in the matchups against SEC opponents in particular. And yeah, the ACC would even say they've done pretty well against the SEC, at least in the postseason in the playoff. But here's the problem with trying to make a whole schedule out of that. You know, if you went from like, oh, the Big Ten and the SEC are becoming the AFC and the NFC, then we have playoffs and all that. The issue is that it takes away from some of the fun in the argument, and you're just kind of watching it all year, and you watch them, you know, you get rematches, things, and that's great, but it almost takes away from the argument, right? Like we get it just enough. You know, we get Ohio State at Texas to start the season. We get Oklahoma at Michigan in week two this year. There's other examples of, non-conference games to start the season. And then we get back into conference play. And so you get a taste of it. And, you know, take, for example, last year, just those two matchups, right? Ohio State won and then Oklahoma won. So it's kind of a wash. And then you really have arguments on both sides. And you get into conference play. Then you get in the playoff and the SEC gets the most teams. And then they perform poorly like they did the year before. And it ends up just being basically the Big Ten in Miami, who win the majority of the games. And you sit there and just look at it and go, all right, it feels like the Big Ten is the supreme conference right now. But by and large, no one really talked the way Kurt Cignetti did during this entire thing. I don't know if it was prompted by Kurt Cignetti, if he was just asked, and he's putting it out there to make sure his team knows, like, hey, man, like, we won one, but that doesn't matter now. Like, we're going into two. That's one of the things he said sitting down talking with him was, you know, he got back to work, and he's understanding of the fact that he's got a team that went and played a lot of games last year. So how they went about the spring, how they went about practicing with some of those guys, meanwhile mixing in the new guys. You know, they don't practice much. They're only on the field about an hour and a half, hour and 40 minutes. And they only do that 3 days a week. You know, they've walkthroughs Mondays, Fridays. Like, I went through a schedule and he just goes, I truly believe in the compounding effect of that freshness and what that means for us on Saturdays. And he said, you know, a lot of other people will be out there as, you know, long as they can and wear these guys down. He goes, I want them moving. And he goes, and when we get out there for practice, he goes, we're not wasting any time, any rep. And I believe it. Like, I think that's how he runs things. So it'll be fascinating to see with the new additions they've got. You know, they brought

0: a receiver named Nick Marsh from Michigan State. He's, you know, super talented young man. We talked about, you know, Turbo, the running back, Josh Hoover at quarterback. They brought in a lineman too. They basically supplemented with what they lost, both offensively and defensively. And he is hit time and time again with a lot of these transfers. He just is able to have a knack for finding the right fit with the right skill set and playing to that. And so I'm not counting them out. You know, it's getting to that point where we'll see what this year looks like, but he's proven it 2 years in a row, making back-to-back years in the playoffs and winning a, you know, national championship. Like, I know their schedule doesn't look easy, but I'm not betting against them at this point.
1: I mean, the last time they lost a game was Notre Dame. That seems like ages ago.
2: Like, they should have lost in Happy Valley, but, you know, they pulled it out.
1: Yeah.
0: We talked about that play, by the way, LeVar, because we talked about, I said to myself, was at any point in time you doubted last season? Now, I was curious because there's two things that stood out. The first play of the game last year, Old Dominion ripped off a touchdown against them. So they were like trailing right away. And I remember watching that game thinking, this is interesting, because a little bit because the quarterback now is, he transferred elsewhere and, he's playing for a Big Ten team. But watching that, I was like, oh, this is really interesting. And obviously Fernando didn't play the best that game, but he got better and better and better. But it was that and then the Penn State comeback. And I said, is that the greatest play in your coaching career? He said, yeah. He said, considering everything that was on the line, the way it was executed, all of that. He goes, it was the greatest play of any that I've coached so far, which is pretty cool to see in here. Yeah, just not for Penn State.
1: I was pulling for
2: you there, but it was pretty cool. We made history with him. There you go, with Kirk Cignetti.
0: Well, I was going to say, even David Braun at Northwestern, he was talking about how big that win was for their program. You know, for beating Penn State and Penn State and just what that meant to them and everything else. So,
2: yeah. Oh, everybody had their way last year.
1: Why is he going to do
2: UCLA? They got back. I'm sure UCLA could have said the same thing. Even though they got their new head coach, you know, hey, everybody had their way.
0: It was like the radio industry in LA and Jonas. You know, everyone took their spin.
1: Hey.
0: You know,
2: everybody got a ride.
1: Bicycle.
2: Get a win against Penn State this year. You get a win. You get a win. Well, you get a win. You
0: know, that is going to change. I'm not sleeping at all. 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
1: It is Two Pros and a Cup of Joe here on Fox Sports Radio. LeVar Arrington, Brady Quinn, Jonas Knox with you. So we are going to have the usuals coming up later on. We got another edition of In Case You Missed It. We've got the return of Ray Ray's Roulette in hour two of the program. John Paul Morosi is going to stop by. We got MLB trade deadline action and rumors and rumblings going on. And we got the leftovers. All of it is yours here on this three-hour extravaganza. Up next, though, there's a familiar name and a familiar place getting paid in the NFL. We'll tell you who it is right here on FSR. 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
26: Hey there, I'm Jason Alexander, and this is my dear friend, Peter Tilden.
27: Hey, Jay. By the way, the script says best friend.
26: Yes, it does, Peter. Anyway, Peter and I met over 25 years ago and became really good friends.
27: Best friends.
26: Mm-hmm, because we had two things in common. Number one, we like to argue about everything. Driving, food, music.
27: No, we don't. And number two, when things annoy us or they perplex us or just don't seem to make any sense, whether it's something in the news or in our personal lives, we go, really, no, really.
26: And then we have to find answers.
27: So we created a podcast called Really, No, Really. It's about finding the answers to all the things that make us go, really, no, really. Jerry Seinfeld wondered why they refused to make the stall door go all the way to the floor in a public bathroom, but he didn't get an answer. We did, by reaching out to an expert.
26: and talking dogs. Really? No, really? We spoke to the pet parent of a dog who's become a social media star to find out if pressing buttons on a soundboard with a paw or a nose is truly communicating or they're just showing off.
27: Competitive eaters, they don't chew during competitions. How about that?
26: Really? No, really?
27: That's what we heard. So we spoke to some of the biggest champions of the hot dog eats hot dog world of competitive eating to get the answer. And those are just a few of the things we'll explore on the Really Know Really podcast with Jason Alexander and Peter Tobin's.
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24: This yep. is Jonas's radio theme song.
28: I was just going to say that. Up top, no,
29: this
28: Barb.
29: Is after what Lorena sent me during the break, I think her and Coop are on something.
28: What? Yeah. What do you mean?
24: Interesting.
29: She knows.
28: What, Lorena, what are you already starting?
30: I plead the fifth.
24: Oh.
28: Ah, good way to go, Fauci.
24: Oh.
28: Hey, it works.
24: What color is your tie, buddy?
30: I plead the fifth.
24: What color is the floor in front of you, buddy?
30: I plead the fifth.
24: Golly. Yeah, interesting.
28: Damn. It is.
24: You sure did know a lot of years ago, though.
28: Two pros and a cup of Joe.
24: You had all the answers back in the
28: day. Of course. Yeah, making the rounds, throwing out first pitches. Yeah. Oh, had it all figured out. It is two pros and a cup of Joe here on Fox Sports Radio. LeVar Arrington, Brady Quinn, Jonas Knox with you. Coming up in about 15 minutes from now, we are going to have another edition of In Case You Missed It. That'll be yours right here on FSR. But right now, it is time for the Tire Rack Play of the Day.
31: Pitch swung on and hit high in the air. Deep right center field for Cody Clemens towards the big wall, and it's gone for a game-winning grand slam. And Cody Clemens has fulfilled the prophecy, and the Twins walk off the Royals for the second time in three dramatic days.
28: 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You know, one of the last times that somebody in baseball hit a grand slam to win a game was David Bodie of the Cubs. And the reason I bring that up, it's because Braden T. Quinn and I were doing a show in Columbus when that happened, and Live Bet Jesus picked the Cubs to win. They were trailing all game long, and that was the night before we went to his golf tournament and got housed. So I just want to point that out to everybody who's listening.
29: That's true.
28: Yeah.
29: Is there more to that story?
28: No, that's it.
29: We haven't seen Live Bet Jesus since.
28: Oh, yeah. I mean, treat him better, you know? Amazing what that does.
24: Oh,
28: to
24: he was
28: people.
24: Betting on the Cubs. He's from Monmouth, you know, home of Wyatt Earp.
28: That's a great point, man.
24: Yeah, he's just been hanging out there. That's all.
28: All right, so congratulations are in order for Chris Olave.
24: I felt left out. I felt really left out in that last part.
28: That was a long time ago. Trust me. Okay. You were doing more productive things than we were back then. Just slapping it up.
24: It's all right, man. Don't have to try to downplay it. It's fine.
28: I do remember we left the radio station and went to a bar near the radio station afterwards, and it was August, and they had Christmas lights up.
29: That's
24: the day party. You party.
28: Yes.
24: Party hearty is what they call it. Party hearty.
28: My son is kind of rude. We'll drive by a house near our house that's got Christmas lights up still, and he'll just say, lazy. And I'm like, dude, don't say that. What are you doing? What are you doing, dude? He's got a point.
29: He said something. He said something on the phone the other day. I think he called me a fart or something.
28: Yeah, yeah. He said the same thing to Scott.
29: I was
28: Shapiro.
29: Like, if one of my kids said that to Jonas, I'd have to maybe strike them. I don't even know.
28: He said that to Scott Shapiro, our boss. Scott called me about something, and I was on speakerphone with him, and I was like, "Hey, buddy, say goodbye." He goes, "See you later." Fart man or fart face or something.
29: Fart
28: I'm
29: face,
28: like, dude, that's my boss. Like, you can't talk to people that way. But still learning the language, so we'll figure it out.
29: That's why you can't take Jonas seriously, because that's what he's raising. Right,
24: that's what he's teaching his kid. Yeah. But he is good on that microphone already, though. Jeez. Yeah.
28: And that's
24: good
28: what's important. That's
24: well, you're
28: important.
24: Paving the way. You know, he'll only do one show when he gets older. You know.
28: He's not the town.
24: He'll understand his value. You know, he'll lean into his one to two shows. You know?
28: He's not the town bike.
24: No.
28: No. By the way, Chris Olave, congratulations.
24: Yeah.
28: It's a four-year deal.
24: He's worth one team.
28: Worth $132 million, $90 million guaranteed from the New Orleans Saints. Dealt with concussions a couple of years ago. There was some concern there with the concussion stuff going on. But he was really good last year and cashes in as he was entering the final year of playing on the fifth-year option. They get a deal done, and the Saints have a big-time payday for a big-time wide receiver there. So somewhere Albert Breer is smiling.
24: Them O State.
29: Well, receivers. I think every Ohio State receiver, right? Between Garrett Wilson, Chris Olave, I mean, Marvin Harrison Jr. hasn't gotten paid his yet. He's still on his rookie deal. But I mean, you start looking at some of these guys, it's incredible. That group of receivers that came through, man. I met with Jeremiah Smith yesterday. Whew. I mean, he's going to be one of those guys we're talking about next year's draft, which is wild because he probably could have been a guy we were talking about after his freshman year. I mean, that's how good he's been now for the past 2 years, now heading into his third. But it's wild to watch these guys sometimes, and you see
24: just what
29: they're
24: capable of. Do you think they'll put
29: up
24: enough money, and not to take it off of Olave, shots out to him and respect, but since you brought Jeremiah up, do you think that there's enough money in college football to keep him for his senior year?
29: So, no. The quick answer is no. I believe he was offered $10 million reportedly to go somewhere else this season, potentially back down to Miami because that's where he's from. He went to Chaminade Madonna. But it's interesting you bring that up because what I was thinking was if I was a quarterback, and maybe you're a guy that's viewed more as a mid-round guy, if you could start early – and you could really start bankrolling this where you transfer from school to school. I mean, think of like a Brennan Sorsby, for example, who is going to be on his third school at Texas Tech. I mean, he was reportedly getting $5 million. This number, until they figure out a way of putting a cap on it, which there is legislation that's making its way to try to put a cap on it. And we can have an argument about whether or not that'll even work because – ultimately, you know, scholarships were a cap of sort, and what the SEC do? They were paying guys under the table, or I should say just the SEC. There's a lot of schools who were like, hey, we want you to come here. Oh, okay, well, the school's offering this, you know, too. And it's like, well, they're also offering, you know, 200 grand under the table. So there's always been people who have skirted the system. So regardless of whatever they come up with, it's college football. It's too hard to wrangle and put into control because of just the various ways in which they can get people to pay guys off. The point is, if you look at how fast the money has risen, and if this year is $5 million for Sorsby and next year's $8 million for the next quarterback and the next year it's $10 million, you start to add up those numbers pretty quick and go, yeah, if I was a college quarterback, maybe I would stay back. I mean, if you look at the – because these are guaranteed deals. Like, let's just assume those are the numbers moving forward. That's $23 million guaranteed over 3 years. you'd have to be drafted really, really high in order to equate to that on your NFL deal, and your at least in your rookie contract. So if any portion of that's still there for you, it's like, why not exhaust all 5 years now that these guys have of eligibility, make as much as you can before you go to that next level, and then make as much as you can? Because there's no guarantees there. But what we know is, like, at the college level, man, some of these veteran guys, I don't care if it's a running back, I don't care if it's a, you know, wide receiver, quarterback, they're highly valued. And they're going to get paid millions to stay at a level where they know they can play at a high level.
28: Var, would you have come back for another year?
5: Hell yeah. Hell yeah.
29: I got
5: ain't no telling what I would have been getting paid.
29: They got game.
5: Come on, man.
29: Yeah.
5: Coming out of my sophomore year.
29: Yeah, I would have.
5: Because I feel like, all right, I would have got paid my junior year. My junior and senior year, I would have got paid. Hell yeah.
28: What number would have kept you in school?
5: Well, and here's the thing, right? And this is kind of a slippery slope, because I wasn't in need of money, right? I wasn't wealthy. My parents aren't wealthy by any stretch of the imagination. But to me, I thought I was doing well because I was getting a check, because my father's 100% disabled vet. So all I had to do was carry a full schedule, and I got a nice check every month for being a full-time college student. Thank you, government, for taking care of Mr. LeVar Arrington while he was in college. They were NILing me.
29: I
5: will say this. I left because all my teammates left. I didn't leave because I needed money. I left because Courtney Brown was leaving. Brandon Short was leaving. David Studs. Macklin was leaving. Like, all these guys, yeah, they were all leaving. So Mac Morrison was leaving. Like, if I would have came back that next year, no disrespect to my classmates, the guys I came in with, but if I would have came back that next year, my value might have dropped. I mean, my draft grade, they had me the highest drafted guy, the highest scored guy in the draft. So when I got my score, it's like I can't go any higher. I can only drop. And the guys, I mean, I knew the real reasons why I was good, right? I was good, but there were some guys on that team that were great. And I mean, if I come back and Courtney Brown isn't taking up three guys, you know, what does that look for me? You know, what does that look like for me? So I got why the getting was good, because that was just the right decision to make just based off of personnel. But money wise, I might have took that ass whipping if, you know, Cleveland had the number one pick that year and I didn't really want to go to Cleveland. So I, you know, you look at stuff like that. I'll say this, the money certainly will make you take a longer look, a longer, harder look at making that decision to leave if you're indeed thinking about leaving earlier these days, I would assume.
28: And there's an awful franchise picking at the top that you see as less than ideal. Because, look, Dante Moore would have been a Jet, right? I mean, that would have been the most likely situation for him. And he was probably like, yeah, I'll stick around a little while. I'll go back.
5: And good for him. And good for that, right? Plus, I got to be honest with you. And listen, I didn't play for a really good team. I mean, I played for a great franchise in historical terms, but I didn't play for – it just didn't feel the same in the league. And I felt that void. Like, it just felt different playing in the league, man. I mean, there was nothing like a Friday night heading to the hotel or flying private. Like, that was the first time I had ever flown on a private jet. You know, because our airport is so small, we fly out on like four different jets. You know what I mean? Like, hey man, this is crazy. like that whole, like how we talked about the program was like the most like stereotypical, like, I enjoyed being in my Penn State blazer. I enjoyed us doing our walkthrough, you know, with our, you know, in the ballrooms and stuff like that. Like, I thought that was the coolest thing. It just didn't feel the same in the pros, man.
28: Yeah, it was a new frontier for sure.
24: Oh, when you talk about them new frontiers, man, I mean, I'm glad that you stated that, because when you're talking about a frontier, well, then that's good because you caught me. You really did catch me, my guy. And that's okay, because now I got to go. I'm on my Zoom.
29: You were reminiscing, man.
24: I really was.
29: You were deep in that reminiscing.
24: Hey, man, I was really enjoying it. But I'll say this. I had a truck. And if I could go back and do it all over again, I'd have a pickup truck and it'd be just like this one. You know why I get that Nissan Frontier? Because I respect that pickup that's built to do the job during the work week with no fuss. I needed to get back and forth to the stadium, to the locker room, get my workout in, all that good stuff. Make sure you get you a Nissan, man. They're built for the work week and ready to get you to the weekend for your tailgates. It's the 2026 Nissan Frontier.
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12: Certainly bright sunshine as you work your way eastbound Sunset Highway this morning, but still looks pretty good, even at the Vista Ridge Tunnel eastbound. Also a nice ride, 217 both directions, and also up to speed west I-84 so far out of the Park Rose area, all the way to I-5. Lynn Masterson, KEX Traffic.
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0: Two pros and a cup of Joe, Fox Sports Radio, LeVar Arrington, Brady Quinn, Jonas Knox with you here. Coming up, top of next hour, a little over 10 minutes from now, somebody in the NFL is not happy. You will hear from them right here on FSR. 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
0: Guys, in case you missed this, Harrison Bader is a member of the San Francisco Giants. He has not played in a game since May 29th. It's his first year of a two-year deal that he signed worth $20 million. The reason he's not played in a game since May 29th is because he's dealing with a little plantar fasciitis.
2: Ouch.
0: What's worse than that is that apparently Sunday morning at about 2 a.m., he was transported to a local hospital in San Francisco. Because apparently he was riding around on a scooter after drinking at local bars. And according to the San Francisco Chronicle, Bader rode his scooter into the back of a fire truck and then ran over the same foot that is already injured. Multiple witnesses.
2: Well, at least it was a fire truck because there was instant help right there.
0: Yeah. The best part is that this happened at a place called Balboa Cafe, which is a popular drinking hole owned by the one and only Gavin Newsom. So
2: drinking hole.
0: Listen up. The Niners have more pull than the Giants there because this story got out pretty quickly. And it did not take 11 days to find out the details of this. So you think they're going to try and get some of that money back on that contract?
2: Don't bury the lead. We are Fox
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6: 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Traffic.
7: Certainly bright sunshine as you work your way eastbound Sunset Highway this morning, but still looks pretty good even at the Vista Ridge Tunnel eastbound. Also a nice ride, 217 both directions, and also up to speed west I-84 so far out of the Park Rose area all the way to I-5. Lynn Masterson, KEX Traffic.
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11: 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Colin, we got the big tournament going on right now. How do gambling losses impact divorce?
12: Yeah, that's a big one because when you're gambling, you're spending money, you get a little carried away, as some of us do. I know I do. 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And marital waste, when it's not in furtherance of the marriage, it's not in the ordinary course, can be separate debt that is your separate responsibility, independent of what you normally do. 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
11: That can come in the form of gambling or overspending, shopping,
12: that's
11: whatever
12: right.
11: The case may be.
12: Drinking, alcohol, you know what else can be out there.
11: Yes. All right. If you have a divorce or a custody issue, call Colin now at 1-800-DIVORCE, the law offices of Goldberg Jones, Divorce for Men.
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0: Buccaneers quarterback Baker Mayfield speaking out, saying he feels disrespected by the Bucs' contract offers. Mayfield in the final year of his deal says talks are over till after the season. In Cleveland, a visitor yesterday at Browns camp. Colorado coach Deion Sanders on hand to watch his son Shadur, who's battling Deshaun Watson for the starting quarterback job. And the 49ers have signed veteran receiver Deebo Samuel to a 1-year deal. I'm Matt McCoy.
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0: You heard it on the Red Sox Radio Network. They came back to defeat the A's 5-4, while the Braves held on 5-4 against the Nationals. Without Shohei Ohtani, the Dodgers outscored the Mariners 6-2. The Twins are acquiring left-handed reliever A.J. Minter from the Mets in exchange for two prospects. The MLB trade deadline is Monday, August 3rd at 6 p.m. Eastern Time. And in the NFL, free agent wide receiver Deebo Samuel is signing a one-year deal with the 49ers, the team that drafted him in 2019, and it's worth $7 million. I'm Monty Bolaños.
1: Do you know what time it is?
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0: Tone Swat, it's a man. Let's want to be a general. I said
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0: What's wrong with horning yourself out? 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
0: It is two pros and a cup of Joe here on Fox Sports Radio. LeVar Arrington, Brady Quinn, Jonas Knox with you. 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You can also find us on YouTube. Just search Two Pros FSR within YouTube. Again, that's Two Pros FSR. 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After you've done that, tap the thumbs up icon and comment away. 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Again, just search Two Pros FSR on YouTube and subscribe. All right, so fair to say, I think we're fans of Baker Mayfield. I know I am. But my favorite Baker Mayfield is red-ass Baker Mayfield, right? Hmm. The guy who will run from cops for no reason. The guy who will get pissed off at a college football game. I think it was against Kansas, and start grabbing his crotch and flipping people off. A guy who wants revenge on Steve Wilkes because he cut him. A guy who just forced his way out of Cleveland because he felt disrespected and caught wind that they were trying to make a move for Deshaun Watson. Red-ass Baker Mayfield.
1: Did red-ass plant flag, too?
0: Yeah, I forgot about that. So red-ass
2: Field turf.
1: It was field turf. But he still planted it.
2: He didn't really plant it. It
1: was a mock planting. I mean, which makes it even more gangster. I mean, it wasn't even no grass and dirt. He just
2: really
1: mock planted
2: it. Stupid.
1: Because
2: then you couldn't really plant it. So then it's like, it doesn't really work.
0: So Baker Mayfield, listen, I still like the guy. But Baker Mayfield, spoke yesterday about the deadline that he put in place. They have ended contract negotiation talks about getting an extension done. He said once training camp started, that would be it. And he meant his word. And so yesterday he was asked a ton of questions and spoke at length about his reasoning behind doing what he's doing.
3: Disappointing in that regard to not have, you know, to feel disrespected a little bit. And that's really the disappointing part, to feel undervalued after, you know, thinking you've earned it. This is not a poor me thing. There's a lot of other people that have it way worse off. But I can sit here and look at other quarterbacks and peers and evaluate myself based on that and put myself in certain categories that I deserve to be compensated for that. And I think I'm a franchise quarterback. I've been told I'm a franchise quarterback. It's been said publicly from ownership down here. And so to not have a deal done is very disappointing. It's disappointing. You know, I'm not the first one to go through it like this. This is kind of historically how they've done negotiations, which is disappointing when you think you're a cornerstone of the franchise to be treated like that. But I'm no dummy. I know the contract and salary cap, what's going on. Franchise tag isn't exactly in play for them. It'd be a lot of dead money. It is what it is. Like I said, unfortunate, but I'm excited. I'm in the best shape I've ever been in a really good place, and I'm feeling really confident with the staff that Todd's put together. We're going to have a really, really good team. All I can control is how I play this year and how the team does this year. And for me, that's wins. Good things happen when the team wins, and the rest should take care of itself. But yeah, I've sat here and watched these guys go through it, even Tristan. And so talk about the best tackle in the league. Only person in NFL history that's been an all-pro at right and left. Had to have a hold in training camp to get it done. So disappointing. You hope they take care of their guys. And but like I said, it's going to be a good year. Like I told you guys, it's all ball. And that's, if you've waited this long to take care of your franchise quarterback, that's too bad, because it's only going to get worse from here. I'm going to have a really good year.
0: So Baker Mayfield letting it be known. He had a deadline. That deadline has passed, and it is all ball. Tried to tell you guys.
2: Until they offer him the deal he wants here in a couple of weeks. I mean, again, to me, this is all posturing. I understand his emotions tied to it. And it's frustrating, and him voicing this and all that puts even more pressure on the organization. And honestly, Jonas, when you brought up the stat, I think you said no one's thrown, besides Jared Goff, more touchdown passes.
0: Yeah, since he's gotten there.
2: Which I swear to God, when you said that, I was like, I got to look this up. because it just didn't sound right. And maybe it was just because of the year he came off last year, because 2 years ago he was phenomenal. But it was true. It was accurate. And I was like, geez, that's crazy to think about. And yet Tampa Bay didn't do anything after that, you know, 41 touchdown pass season. That really should have been the year where they looked at it and said, all right, let's extend him out a little further. Like, he proved he can be the guy to us. So I keep kind of going back to, I don't know why they haven't made the commitment to him yet. It doesn't make any sense to me. I still think they will. Again, this is just to me posturing. I think from a, you know, cash standpoint, he's just not getting probably the terms that they want, the length, the guaranteed money, the average annual value that he feels like he has accomplished. And the tough thing is for him, as much as he wants to play this thing out, they could use the franchise tag. There's nothing that stops them from using it in 2027 and forcing him to play that out. And that would come with a lot of money. I mean, he'd probably be getting played somewhere north of 47, 50 million, under that, you know, franchise tag. And it would be a huge cap hit for them, as I think Baker was trying to point out. But the reality is it's, you know, and it's a lot of dead money, with the voidable years they have on the end of this deal, but it's still possible. So I think they'll get a deal done. I still think that he laid out other players who've had it done during camp. I just think that's when they choose to do it. Like, they're in their mind, he could put whatever deadline he wants before training camp. They're thinking, hey, my deadline's really week one. As most teams construct their roster, really nothing else matters before week one of the opening day roster for the team, from a money standpoint for veterans and everyone else. So I still think they'll get something done.
0: Yeah, second in the league in passing touchdowns since he got to Tampa, third in yards, right behind Matthew Stafford and Jared Goff. So the production's been there. It's just the contract hasn't.
1: I've always felt like conversations like what he's feeling are conversations that are meant for behind closed doors, not for public consumption. But I will say this, where I'll say someone may have said something and I feel like it hurts their chances of achieving what it is they want to achieve in terms of feeling the value through a contract that's offered to them. That was a very good shade. He shaded Tampa Bay, and he shaded them in such a manner that it's like, oh, he's shading them, but I don't feel like he's disrespectful. It's not a disrespectful shade. He's just shading them, saying that, look, this is who I am. This is what I believe I'm worth. And I would have thought they would have taken care of me. And I'll give you an example where they do take care of guys, but even then, you know, the guy they took care of, who's the best in the league in his estimation, had to sit, you know, hold in to get that done. So, I mean, he raised some interesting points that could be direct hits on Tampa Bay's battleship that they shoot off when they score. I didn't take offense to it. I didn't feel cringed out by what Baker said, because I think there is, you just gave some of his stats. I think there is some merits. I think there's validity to what he's saying in terms of his discussion points. And sometimes when you look at a player talking about themselves as it applies to a contract, it's like, get over yourself. In this instance, for some reason, I just feel like he's laying out what it is, and it hits in a way where it's like, man, what are y'all doing? You know, what are you doing? And again, I'm going to lean on the fact that they don't know what they're going to do definitively at the coaching position. I mean, Baker mentioned he likes the coaching staff that Bowles has put together, but we have to see if that coaching staff leads to them having the type of season where they will be back beyond this season. I really think they're connected. I think the success of this team is connected to Bowles' job security, if he's able to move forward, which is potentially connected to if they want to offer a long-term contract to Baker Mayfield. I think it's all connected. So they got to do well. And Bowles and Baker Mayfield are both fighting for something. Baker's fighting for a bigger contract. Bowles is fighting to maintain his position as head coach of Tampa Bay. So maybe they will have a really good year, knowing that, you know, these guys kind of all align in the fact that they want something more than what they already have.
0: We've talked about it before, but I still find it a bit strange that Mike Evans left more money in Tampa to go to San Francisco. Like, I what's with that? Because he was, like, he's really the face of the franchise. He's been there the longest. He was with the Super Bowl team. He was there before the, I mean, he was there when Jameis Winston was the quarterback in Tampa. And he, you know, loved in the community, like, has done deals with the organization. And then they offer him more money and he still bails. And I just wonder if maybe he saw the writing on the wall that, hey, man, there's a feeling within the organization that maybe they've peaked. And maybe that's why Vita Vea hasn't gotten his deal done. Maybe that's why there's pause to get, you know, Baker Mayfield's deal done. Maybe it does tie into Todd Bowles. We'll give it one more year and then just tear this whole thing down. It just feels like things are off there. And the Mike Evans move was a little puzzling to me and still is.
2: Well, all of it. I mean, Vita Vea, Baker Mayfield, Mike Evans. I mean, you start lining this up. I mean, Lavonte David retires. Like, it feels like the band is slowly breaking apart. And so to LeVar's point, you know, the timing of this, depending on how things go this season, it's like, well, if things go well, you know, we, you know, extend and we keep moving this direction. We kind of continue to build on. If they don't, they could blow it up and rebuild. And they could rebuild through that draft. So that's where I look at it and just say there definitely is some validity to the attachment to what happens with the season and Bowles and Baker and the timing for all this. Because it feels like they've got a lot of big decisions to make and they've got to make them all together.
0: So then is it too early to call our shot in the division?
1: Come on, let's talk about
0: who's
1: it.
0: Who's going to win the NFC South? All right, since we are all about way too early predictions with training camp underway. I mean, let's just call it here. Who wants to pick a winner in the NFC South? Now, I would say this. I was really heavily leaning towards the Atlanta Falcons, and then I saw Matt Ryan throwing passes at practice yesterday because all the quarterbacks are banged up.
1: And he looked better than them.
0: And he did. I thought. That's a little alarming. But as it stands right now, the Bucs are still the favorite, courtesy of our friends at DraftKings, followed by the Saints, the Panthers, and then the Falcons sitting at plus 425. The Panthers, you know, obviously had an injury earlier this week. The Saints are sitting there. They just paid Chris Olave. So who are we picking to win the NFC South as of this time?
1: I think it's one of the toughest divisions to pick a winner. Because I'm, you know, you want to go with the idea that because Bowles is kind of like the senior representation of leadership in the division, it makes you, and they've had success, it makes me want to go with the Buccaneers. Their backs are against the wall. We're listening. We just talked about that. Like, their success is tied to their job security. I want to say the Buccaneers, but I just think it's an intriguing division. So for just to get it out, a gun to my head, I got to make a decision today to say who it is. I think the team that's in best position to win for all of the elements that are involved, I got to go with the Buccaneers. I got to go.
0: Right.
1: I was doing reality TV there. That was reality TV, you know.
0: I'm with you, Sticks.
1: Give a little bit of you know, cliffhangering before you. Yeah. I got to go with the Bucks. I go with
4: Sticks Picks.
2: Now, if I'm not mistaken, our good friends at DraftKings do have the Tampa Bay Buccaneers at the current division odds plus 164. Jonas, what's your pick?
0: I'm going to go with the Falcons. I will go long shot here.

0: division. I'm not sure. I mean, I think Baker will have a good year, but I don't know. I just, it feels like they're already getting off to a little bit of a bad start here.
1: So apologies to Tyler Shuck.
2: That's his best. Oh, wow.
0: Yeah.
1: Apologies to him.
2: Yeah. Just going to throw that name out there, huh? You got no love, New Orleans.
1: It is.
2: No love.
0: They got a good roster. Like, I contemplated it. This one, to me, had a little bit more to do with, I don't know how far they are away from Carolina. So I think for the little additional value, I wanted to go with Carolina for that reason.
2: I just think this is one of the more difficult ones because they're all mid-tier level teams.
1: Oh, yeah.
2: It's picking the mid-level. There's probably the most parity in this division in comparison to the other ones.
1: Yeah, this is a bland division.
2: It's a pretty bland
1: division. This would be, back in the day, there would be one game each week that was on standard def. In the restaurant HD, this would be the standard def division for sure.
2: For one thing for certain, there's not one of these teams that I would take as a dark horse or even having a chance at competing for the Super Bowl for the NFC. Yeah. Not one. Sorry. And that's okay because you know what? That'll leave them more time in the offseason to use their pickup trucks. And if you want to use a good one, get one that's built to do the job without making a fuss. And that's the Nissan Frontier. It's built for the weekdays to get you through that work week, but it's also ready to hit you up on those weekends and with that tailgate. And you know what? It's the 2026 Nissan Frontier.
1: That's a great point, man.
2: Yeah, man. Yeah,
1: All right, it is Two Pros and a Cup of Joe here on Fox Sports Radio. Coming up next, we are going to have the return of a Friday tradition. It's Ray Ray's Roulette. We're going to spin it here on FSR.
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0: 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LeVar Arrington, Brady Quinn, Jonas Knox with the air. Coming up in about 20 minutes from now, we've got a reunion in the world of football. 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This has become a Friday tradition. Here on this show, we like to spin it each and every week, and it's called this.
1: Round and round the wheel goes. Where the ball lands, only Ray Ray knows. It's Radio Roulette. And this week, it's Name That Pro.
0: All right.
2: Yeah.
0: Love Name That Pro.
2: We actually have only played Name That Bench Warmer so far. So,
0: right here.
2: Yeah, it was you, Jonas.
3: You're not a bench warmer.
0: Hey, by the way.
3: You just play on everybody's starting lineup.
0: No, I'm just the bench. By the way, I was falsely accused of cheating and looking at Lorena's screen during one of the breaks here. I just want to point that out.
2: I just wanted to double check.
3: If you get any right, we already
2: yes.
3: know.
2: And now, okay. If you do run through this this pro too fast, I do have a second game that we can play.
0: Okay.
2: All right. We'll call it a bonus.
4: I get what you were trying to say there, Lorena. You're always right on the line.
0: She's the E rating.
2: And the fact it's not scripted is even better. All right, so let's get into Name That Pro. All right, we're going to start out with a sound clip from the pro. Are you ready, fellas?
0: Yep.
5: Yeah. I'm strong in the force. You know, I'm a Jedi Knight, and I just predicted the future. Like, all right.
4: No idea.
0: You play it one more time?
3: Can you give us the sport?
2: Football.
3: Okay, go ahead. Play
5: it. I'm strong in the force. You know, I'm a Jedi Knight, and I just predicted the future. Like, all right.
4: Can we get, like, a concept? Like, what time?
2: Yes, I will start giving you clues as we go down. So you will get more and more.
3: Give us another clue. And let's like, Jonas what year saw is this? It, knows it.
0: I don't know it.
2: This recent? Player played for 16 seasons.
3: Oh, so he's already done. He's retired.
2: I don't know.
3: Because 16 seasons, I mean, he's old.
0: One more time.
5: I'm strong in the force. You know, I'm a Jedi Knight, and I just predicted the future. Like, all right.
0: Oh, God, I know that voice.
4: Do you?
0: Yes.
3: No, I don't know.
4: I wonder if he has that written down from... I mean, Lorena, you got to start helping us out here.
2: Another fun fact, he produced 5 movies, including The Coalition.
0: Ephraim Salaam.
6: Wrong.
4: Is
3: Rashad
4: that is
3: Mendenhall?
4: Like,
2: no.
6: Wrong.
2: All right, another clue for you boys. This former NFL legend tied a record his rookie year by getting a sack in each of his first 4 games.
3: Huh.
4: Oh, gosh.
3: That would be 2021.
7: Played 16 years.
3: 4 sacks.
4: You got to get better defense.
3: Come on. Keep going.
2: I want you guys
3: keep
2: to
3: going.
2: Really work at it, okay?
3: Keep going.
2: This player was born in Minneapolis.
3: Keep going.
0: Cam Hayward?
2: No. During his 16 seasons, he played for 3 separate teams.
0: Oh.
3: Keep going.
4: Oh, Jonas knows it.
0: Cam Jordan.
6: Wrong.
4: Did you just say Cam Jordan?
0: I said Cam.
4: You said
0: Hayward.
4: Cam Hayward.
3: Keep going. He just wants
2: the
3: to stay.
2: The 3 teams were the Baltimore Ravens, the Arizona Cardinals, and the Kansas City Chiefs.
0: God, we look like
3: I
0: such.
3: I feel horrible.
0: We look like
3: keep
0: such
3: going.
2: I really thought you guys would get it now. By now. Okay. He is the owner of a youth AAU basketball team.
4: Can you own those, by the way?
3: If the other hints didn't help, that one.
4: Can you own that, LeVar?
3: Huh?
4: I mean, technically, you just coach a team or run a team. Can you own an AAU team?
3: I mean, technically, you can. If there's multiple AAU teams, I guess you go own the organization. Go ahead, keep going.
2: All right. This pro finished his career as the Baltimore Ravens all-time leader with 139 sacks.
0: Terrell Suggs.
2: Ah!
0: Boom!
4: Why do I forget his time? He played in Kansas City?
3: He got a Super Bowl or lost.
2: He did.
3: It was the Miami Super Bowl.
2: Mm-hmm. He got a Super Bowl with them and with the Baltimore Ravens.
8: Wow. That soundbite was actually when he was chief.
2: Yes, it was.
9: All right. Huh. Also, let's go to another one. He did go to Kansas City. He produced five movies?
2: Yes.
4: Yeah, the movie thing threw me off.
9: Really?
4: Time.
3: Yeah, I was thrown off by that.
2: I was debating on giving you his nicknames, T-Sizzle and Hacksaw.
4: That would have been too easy. The nickname would have been too easy.
2: I knew it. Same with his the basketball team that he has. They're also called like the Sizzles.
4: Again, can you own an AAU team? I thought you just can like run one or coach one.
3: I don't know.
2: That's what it says.
4: LaVar, you need to be up on this. You need to be up on this game.
3: I'm sorry. Next pro. Come on, let's go. We can do better.
2: Oh, no. That was only one pro.
3: What?
2: The next one is a bonus game. Are you ready?
10: Yeah.
3: You only did one pro?
4: I wasn't sure how this worked, but all right.
2: Yeah, okay, I was debating on doing two, but who knows?
4: What's in my box?
3: Oh. Whoa. There's a lot of ways that was coming to answer that one.
10: Oh, man.
2: Okay, have you ever been to a fair?
4: There's way too many things in this box.
2: Have you ever been to a fair? And at the fair, you have mystery boxes that you have to put your hand inside, and you have to figure out what's in my box.
3: I mean, I've seen that on Flash Gordon. You know, they had that mystery tree. You know, you stick your hand in the holes. Yes.
4: If people only knew, man. She's a warrior.
2: Patty actually.
4: She's a warrior.
2: Patty made me think of this one because of the box races yesterday. I'm sure I was like, it was Patty. You know, that would be good. That'd be a.
10: Wait, Patty.
3: I want to get my answer quickly without having any options.
4: She's that capital E.
2: You get to ask different questions. What you get to feel it? What does it feel like? What does it look like? Physical
3: attributes?
2: Is it dry?
3: There's my first question. Is it dry?
2: Is it?
10: Always.
3: Damn.
2: You're right. Is it an aquatic animal? You don't know. Is it a rock? You have to.
3: Didn't say aquatic animal. I just said, is the box? Is it inside of the box?
4: Yeah. Is it? Is it eggplant? I mean, we don't even know.
2: You don't know.
3: You start to help us? I mean, we're asking you questions.
4: She's a warrior,
10: it's
4: dog.
10: Your box. Come on, Lorena.
4: She's a warrior.
2: We're going to go box. One by one. You get to dig your hands inside and tell me what you think. Ask me questions. Go ahead.
3: I just really asked spacious you.
10: All right.
4: Why is it so spacious in this box?
10: Oh, God. No. Oh, no. God, I really, can really kick my feet up here.
3: I think I'll stay.
4: What a lot of room in here.
10: Hey, what are you guys doing here?
3: Hey.
10: You guys are here too?
3: Who's out there? Out there. Me. LaVar.
4: Don't do that.
3: Over.
10: Thought you were here, in the liquor store. Here.
3: Lee.
8: Hey, yo.
3: No.
2: Oh, Patty. Always.
10: Couldn't help it.
4: It's going back front on you, did it, Lorena?
10: He couldn't
2: help it. It went exactly where
4: your box.
2: It
4: you thought this would be a good idea.
2: It really is going exactly where I wanted it to.
10: Oh, my God.
2: I am drawing what's inside my box right now. So if you guys would like to start making guesses.
10: Is it?
2: Asking questions.
10: Is it a person?
2: No.
3: A place or thing.
10: Is it more than one person?
3: Oh, no.
2: It is not a person.
10: Oh.
4: Is it produce?
2: Ooh, good question.
3: So stupid.
2: It is not produce.
10: Does it vibrate?
4: It's the pepper bell.
2: Patty, will you Google if it vibrates?
8: On it.
2: Oh, I don't think it does, though.
4: I think that would be... easy to answer. That's what Jonas was thinking.
2: I'm going
4: to
2: say no, though.
8: No, they do not.
4: What color is it?
3: Oh, wow. That's a good question, though. Good question.
2: It is normally brown.
10: Oh, hey.
3: What?
10: Hey.
4: I'm sorry, Lee.
3: Okay.
2: Mexico. All right.
10: Orale.
3: Now that opens things up. Let's see.
10: Welcome to the family.
2: I was there long before you, Jonas.
9: No, you weren't.
3: Toilet paper. Is there toilet paper involved?
2: No, there is no toilet paper in this box.
3: Okay. Let's see.
9: What does it smell like?
2: I hate to say it, but musty, maybe?
3: Oh, wow. Gosh,
4: okay. What is the shape of it?
3: Oh, wow. What is the shape? You guys are coming up with some really good
4: What is the shape of it?
2: I think... that's a hard one. Don't ask that question.
3: Hmm. Is it a box?
2: See, because would you ask what shape it is if you have your hand in there? You'd be like, what shape is this? No, you'd be like, you know, is it... Is
4: well,
2: it smooth?
4: This
2: is it
4: may
2: slimy?
4: Surprise you, Lorena. My
2: furry?
4: Hand is not actually in the box right now. So
2: imagine it's in the box. Is it smooth? Is it slimy? What are you feeling, you know?
3: Does it go well with cocktail sauce?
2: Maybe if you cook it right.
10: Minus the tail.
2: It does have a tail.
3: Okay. Hmm. It has a tail.
2: It's brown. And it has a tail. These are good. These are
4: this
2: good.
4: It's like a lucky rabbit's foot or something.
2: And it's a little
4: something?
2: Musty.
3: Does it climb trees?
2: No.
3: Is its nickname Assassin?
9: Is it a rat?
2: No.
4: A gerbil.
3: A monkey.
10: Wrong box, Brady.
3: He said a gerbil.
4: Is that Richard Gere?
10: No.
9: Did he star in Pretty Woman?
4: Okay, how about this?
3: Is it a platypus?
2: I love platypus.
4: Lorena, has anyone else had this in their box too?
2: Not that I know of.
3: Oh.
10: Brown with a tail.
2: But I feel like it... You know, it is kind of related to a platypus.
3: It's related.
4: So it's an animal?
3: To a platypus.
10: Is it an animal?
2: It does have a tail. It is furry. It is brown.
3: It's furry.
4: Is it an animal?
3: Brown.
2: Yes, it is an animal.
4: Is it a beaver?
10: Boom!
4: Yes! Yes!
2: Woo! Yes! Is that a beaver in my box? Yes,
3: Brady Quinn.
2: We
3: were saying beaver the whole time.
10: Yeah, I was just calling something else.
3: The beaver box.
11: Let the record show, Lorena actually drew a beaver.
2: I really did draw a beaver.
3: I didn't know beavers had tails.
2: Yeah, they do.
10: Hmm. That is... Yeah.
2: That's how they hit the wood. You know, when they're building their dams and they're trying to get the mud into it, they go...
4: I'll be honest. I didn't think that was possible, but Lorena proves us wrong every day.
2: I can't believe you guessed what was in my box.
10: That was a wild...
3: But can I ask
10: wildly entertaining segment.
4: How did I not get the celebration for the Quinn's wins?
10: No,
4: I don't know. That didn't get played.
10: It felt appropriate,
3: too. Don't beavers
10: too.
3: Have the same type of tail as a platypus?
2: That's why I thought they might be in the same family.
3: Okay. All right.
10: Are they in the same family?
2: You know, right? You what, though? Brady, I think you do deserve this. wins.
3: Interesting.
10: By the way,
2: so good.
10: Has anybody seen a platypus? Are we sure they exist? Is that a real
3: Beavers
10: thing?
3: Beavers and platypuses are not closely related, despite both being mammals with flat tails that live near water.
2: Wow.
3: There you go. So... They're different.
2: I've never seen one in person.
4: You sound like you're far away. Are you in Lorena's box? Is that what's happening right here?
3: No.
4: It doesn't sound like you're near the mic.
3: No, I am not near the beaver.
4: Nope. You sound far away.
3: Not in the beaver box.
10: Nope. Hey, it's that new show, Leah to Beaver.
3: I was echoing.
2: Oh, that is so funny, Jonas. I love your jokes.
10: What?
2: You are a funny man.
3: Leave it to Beaver.
2: And on that note, boys, for that.
10: That was good. Well done, Lorena.
3: That was well done, Jonas, by the way.
10: She is the reason for the rating. I just
3: the Cleavers.
2: E for everyone.
3: Y'all don't remember Leave It to Beaver, though. Y'all just threw it out there and y'all don't remember it, though. The Beaver family. I mean, the Cleavers. The Cleaver family.
10: Yeah, I don't remember. I always confuse that with the whistling of the Andy Griffith Show.
3: Oh, yeah. Well, they were both in black and white.
10: Yeah, I just remember that was always on TBS.
9: It was Channel 14. And that before WGN came around, that was the only time I could actually watch the Cubs is when they played the Braves on TBS.
3: Oh, gosh. Yep. Back to the Cubs.
9: All goes back to that, man. All goes back to the Cubs. Well done, Ray Ray. That was fun. It is two pros and a cup
2: you
9: of Joe here.
2: You played with it exactly how I wanted you to.
9: Okay. Whoa. All right. We got it.
3: Explicit.
9: It just doesn't. Just doesn't Whoa. Stop. She can't help herself.
3: Jeez.
9: Jeez. I told you, Scumbag of the Year award, running away with it.
3: She definitely.
9: It's like not even close.
3: She definitely made a strong case just now.
9: It's over.
3: What's in the box? What's in the box?
9: All right, so coming up next year on the show, we've got a reunion in the NFL, and it's yours right here on FSR.
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1: And that's why we do this for you.
4: Yeah.
9: Wow.
4: Yeah. Yeah.
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1: Now, 620 Rip City Radio traffic.
16: Just a brief hesitation this morning getting into the Vista Ridge Tunnel, eastbound Sunset Highway. Certainly bright sunshine to contend with all the way through Beaverton. Looking pretty good west I-84, west of 205. Hawthorne Bridge is closed today as well. Lynn Masterson, Kiki X Traffic.
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0: What?
1: It is two pros and a cup of Joe, Fox Sports Radio. LeVar Arrington, Brady Quinn, Jonas Knox with you here. Coming up, top of next hour, a little over 10 minutes from now, we are going to catch up with our guy, John Paul Morosi. And I can guarantee you, by far and away, I'm going to have the best questions for John Paul Morosi. It's not even close. Today's going to be a bloodbath. I will win that. And you can be a part of that victory coming up here a little over 10 minutes from now. By the way, trained to push past the pain, not athletes, just people, the men, women, and children trafficked every day in the United States, some by a person they trusted, some by their own families. Blue Campaign continues harnessing the global energy from the World Cup to help raise awareness and break the silence of human trafficking. Learn more at bluecampaign.gov/World Cup. We got a reunion in the NFL, and it is needed. Debo Samuel is back with the Niners. Debo Samuel has signed a one-year deal
2: that
1: could be worth up to $7 million. Bang, bang is appropriate because there's some concern about Ricky Pearsall and the fact that that he could come back this year. There's that whole discussion. Apparently, they're considering surgery for Ricky Pearsall, who's got this issue with his knee that was going back to last year. And if they do surgery, the thought is, according to reports, that he's going to miss the entire year. So it does feel like this is a need. Mike Evans, Debo Samuel, and he is back in his old stomping grounds there with the Niners. Probably should have stuck around there permanently, but, you know, is what it is. Now he's back home.
2: They were missing their mascot.
1: Yes.
2: Who called him a mascot? Acho called him a mascot, didn't he? Golly.
1: Who, Debo Samuel?
2: Yeah, you know, because of the way they walked in, him and Trent, the way they walk into the stadium with the boombox. He was more of a mascot than a player.
1: Really?
2: I think his best opportunity to have success the rest of the way would be with the San Francisco 49ers. So I think it's a good move for Debo to do that, to go back to familiar confines. Now, it'd be interesting to see, will he still be received and respected the same exact way he was before he left? And how much does he have left, I think, would be the bigger question. But if there's going to be anyone who knows how to utilize what he brings to the table, you'd think that is Kyle Shanahan and his coaching staff that would be able to use him. So I think it's a win for both sides. I think you get a great price for what could potentially be someone who feels a need, as you mentioned, Pearsall, but also is someone that has been a pretty valuable contributor to your franchise through the years.
1: Yeah.
2: Well said.
1: It's
2: I appreciate that.
1: At what point, by the way, your dog's gotten bigger
2: he's really big, bro.
1: Like he's gotten.
3: That's a huge bit. Really
1: have you have you measured his neck? What do you think his neck is? Is it
2: know,
1: a waistline?
2: Bro.
4: He's not as big as Boss Hogg, though.
1: Oh, well, who
2: is? Yeah, not quite that big.
1: Yeah, who is?
2: He's a big dude.
1: Yeah, he's gotten bigger.
2: Big loving dude.
1: At what point, you know, we talked about Tampa and sort of their, you know, maybe this is sort of the end of that run that they had been on. At what point do we think that about the Niners? Because we were amazed at what they did last year with Kyle Shanahan.
2: I was shocked.
1: But look, Trent Williams doesn't have that much longer to go. George Kittle's up there, and he's just coming off an injury. They're bringing in Debo Samuel. They're bringing in Mike Evans. It's not like they're a young team. And as Brady pointed out, when you practice next to the set of Chernobyl, it's not exactly ideal for what has gone on there. Kyle Shanahan's playing bumper cars while texting. You've got Brandon Ayuk, who's a disaster. It just feels like at some point this thing's going to come to an end, correct?
4: He's already moved in next to the commandos facility.
1: they're
4: in Virginia.
1: Why waste
2: dad's
1: time?
2: Dad's outside the front gate. Will dad's for food. Dang.
4: Yeah, I mean, look, this is punts. Necessary. This is probably their last run with this iteration of the team, you know, as far as some of the guys that have been a part of some deep runs, some playoff runs, I would imagine. It feels like it's going that direction. And also, Kyle Shanahan's been there longer than I think people realize. yeah, sometimes that plays a little bit of a role or factor too. And just, you know, we saw with John Harbaugh in Baltimore, won a Super Bowl, but you know, after a while, it's just things get stale. Mike Tomlin in Pittsburgh, after a while, things get stale, won a Super Bowl. So I'll be curious to see how this year goes and what happens after this season.
1: Was the Debo signing, was it done 11 days ago and it just came out, or was this recent, do you think? We are Fox Sports. Trained to push past the pain, not athletes, just people, men, women, and children who are trafficked every day in communities across the United States, sometimes by someone they trusted, sometimes by their own family. 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
6: There's a crash in Beaverton at Lombard and Allen, eastbound Sunset Highway. A little bit of slow traffic getting into the Vista Ridge Tunnel. That starts now near the top of the Sylvan Hill. And it's crowded west I-84 off the 205 ramps in past 82nd and near I-5 as well. Lynn Masterson, Kiki X Traffic.
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14: Good morning. Friday will be the warmest day of the stretch with afternoon highs approaching the upper 80s and are mostly sunny skies today. A much cooler weather pattern arrives Saturday with more cloud cover and a slight chance for showers in the late morning and early afternoon. Don't cancel the outdoor plans. Not looking like a washout, but we'll notice some cooler temperatures. The Storm Track 2 Weather Center, I'm meteorologist Matt Contari.
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22: 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This ball's back. It is gone. Into the Seattle bullpen. Dalton rushing. A three-run shot for the Dodger catcher. It is 5-0. Home run number 12 for Russian.
21: 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They outscored the Mariners 6-2. The Giants snapped the Padres' five-game winning streak after coming out on top 4-1. The Red Sox topped the A's 5-4, and the Braves held on 5-4 against the Nationals. The Twins are acquiring left-handed reliever A.J. Minter from the Mets in exchange for two prospects. In the NFL, free agent wide receiver Debo Samuel is signing a one-year deal with the 49ers worth $7 million. And in the WNBA, the Aces defeated the Liberty 104-99. Asia Wilson, 33 points and 10 rebounds. I'm Monty Bolaños.
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1: 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LeVar Arrington, Brady Quinn, Jonas Knox with you.
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1: 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And if you are listening on the podcast, we appreciate you doing so here on this Football Friday. But just
2: your
1: because
2: people
1: it's
2: are
1: a,
2: all gone.
1: What do you
2: They're
1: mean?
2: All gone, Jonas.
1: What do you mean?
2: I just pulled it up when you said follow us on or whatever you said about social media. They're all gone.
3: Blocked.
2: Sean Williams is the only one left. That's it. Everybody else is gone.
1: You got rid of all of them?
2: They're all. I murdered them.
1: There's one guy that keeps asking why you blocked
2: him. It was
1: a
2: massacre. Well, you earned it.
1: It's like that bug zapper.
2: I saw Q go back and forth with one the other day. You know, he'd be giving me advice on leaving him alone, but Q went at somebody's neck the other day. I really wanted to jump in and get involved, too, and I was like, nah, I'm going to just leave it alone.
4: I just said that's not accurate or that's not true. That was the extent. That was the extent. We were not the same, LeVar. We were not the same.
2: If you respond, you're on. Respond, then you're on. It's like, it's kind of like, that, you know, if you leave it
4: like
2: alone,
4: Crisco
2: you leave
4: now.
2: It alone. I'm just saying, y'all who y'all are, man. If they come your way, they come your way. Yeah, that's all. That's all. Anyway, go ahead.
1: We
2: go
1: know
2: ahead,
1: who this go. Guy is. He
2: yes,
1: is
2: we
1: John
2: do.
1: John Paul Morosi.
2: Yes, we do.
1: MLB Network, Fox Sports Radio, MLB host, our MLB insider. Reporter, he knows the NHL, he knows the World Cup, he speaks Italian,
2: trying to gas it,
1: and he is a dear friend of the program. JP,
2: you want to say dear friend of mine?
1: Good morning.
5: Buongiorno, buongiorno a tutti. It's a very big weekend in Major League Baseball, my friends. Football season is almost here. There's a lot of good things going on, and I'm just trying to think. How many hours do I really need to sleep while I'm up late waiting for Tarek Skubal to get traded this weekend?
1: Yeah, where do we stand on that?
4: Yeah, where is that?
5: I believe there is about a 70% chance that he is dealt. And of those 70%, the Los Angeles Dodgers have a very significant piece of that pie. I think they're one of the favorites, along with the Brewers and the Rays. So I do believe that by Tuesday morning, of course, the trade deadline is Monday, 6 p.m. Eastern, I believe Tarek Skubal will not be in a Detroit Tigers uniform once the clock strikes 6 on Monday.
4: Hmm. Hey, JP, I was going to ask you, is there anyone like quiet names flying under the radar? You think there's a chance with expiring deals they could end up getting moved or dealt?
5: Yeah, Brady. So here's an interesting part about this. The Toronto Blue Jays, they were in the World Series last year. They're a foot away from beating the mighty Dodgers. And yet, it just has not happened for them this year. I will say one thing. Vladimir Guerrero Jr. is going nowhere. That's a big-time contract, and he is yet to homer at home this entire season. I don't know how that's true, but it is. And so the Toronto Blue Jays are making some players available, including George Springer, remarkably. So someone that has been a fixture on our television sets in the postseason for years and years, he could be moved. Dalton Varsho could be moved. Kevin Gausman, Shane Bieber, Jeff Hoffman. So the Blue Jays are, most of those guys are on expiring contracts with the exception of Hoffman. So the Blue Jays are open for business in a selling direction. The Tigers are now selling as well. And the Baltimore Orioles are a team to watch. They've got some controllable pieces like Adley Rutschman, who may actually be moved as well. So there are some teams that are trending in that direction. And one more that I'll mention, the Miami Marlins, they did play well this week against the Phillies, but they're also willing to move some of their more veteran players, including Otto Lopez, who might just win the National League batting title this year.
2: Hmm. Talk to me about Goodman, JP. I mean, we're hearing the Rays, the Red Sox, the Yankees, there's interest there. 31 homers, 3 years of control left for him. What do we anticipate or expect? I can't see why you would let him go when he's one of what would be considered what one of your, you know, your foundational pieces of your ball club.
5: So normally I would agree, LeVar, but here's the interesting part of this. The Rockies have a new front office group, Paul DePodesta, Josh Burns. They've come in, and no matter what sport we're talking about, when you are the GM who didn't draft the player, didn't develop the player, you don't have to answer quite as many questions about why you're keeping the player or how he's doing. And so as a result, you're a little freer to move him. And while you are absolutely right in that Hunter Goodman is exactly the kind of player that you're looking for because he's a catcher who hits big time with big time power. But as we all know, you look at the National League West standings and the Rockies are not going to challenge the Dodgers anytime soon. They're just not. And so when you're beginning that 5-year plan, if you will, and you've got an asset that the industry clearly values highly, and that's what you've got with Goodman, especially when the Yankees are desperate for offense. The Red Sox would like to upgrade their catching, as you point out. So he is a very valuable player, and he's at a position of high demand. I think you optimize that value right now. And of course, the time-honored question for the Rockies, LeVar, do they have enough pitching? And one of the ways you can get more pitching is by trading someone like Goodman. So I think there's maybe not as high of a chance of a Scooble trade, but I would put those chances right around 50%, which is awfully high for someone that is not a pending free agent.
1: 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Fox Sports Radio's MLB Insider. You see him on the MLB Network, and you can get him on X at John Morosi. I want to go back in your backyard there, JP, with the Tigers and Tarek Skubal. We know, obviously, the arbitration stuff was a bit of a disaster. They've not wanted to commit to him long-term. Can I ask you why? It seems like that would be someone you'd want to build around. He's a homegrown guy. Like, he's yours. The fans love him. Everything's gone so well. He's dependable. What went wrong?
5: Good question, Jonas, because I think when you look at the relationship between Skubal and the Tigers, there's not one particular moment that took the relationship off track, but it's reached the point to where it's not even worth Skubal trying to pretend like he's about to sign long-term there or say, hey, I want to finish my career here. I want to retire as a Tiger. All that stuff that you sometimes hear players say when they're looking for a long-term relationship with a team, it's not even worth saying it because it's never gotten that serious. The Tigers, they may be a little bit wary of just what the financial commitment would be for a pitcher of Skubal's caliber. Of course, he's represented by Scott Boras, so you know he's not going to give anybody any hometown discounts. It just seems to me that, of course, he did have the surgery and missed the time earlier on in his career. Then he had the minor surgery this year to remove the bone chips. And the Tigers just seem like investing at the level it would take to keep Skubal, whether it's $300 million, whether it's even more than that, they're just not willing to go there. And I think Skubal realizes that. The Tigers haven't even tried to pretend like they're going to sign him long term. And it's a difference of opinion about how you handle a starting pitcher entering those free agent years. And indeed, if any starting pitcher in this day and age where injuries are so common is truly worth those mega dollar deals just given the rate of injury that you see. It's a good point by you, Jonas, because he is not going to sign long term. The Tigers have never really given him, from what I can tell, is a compelling or competitive offer to make him think about it. And I think that the Tigers had their valuation idea of him early. They probably should have been a little more aggressive in getting to him before the numbers got as big as they are. And I would say that one of their biggest mistakes at this moment in time is they don't have Dylan Dingler signed long-term. And Dingler, if you look at the wins above replacement ranking, is one of the most valuable players in baseball. And he's still a couple of years away from free agency, and they haven't signed him either. So it is a frustrating time right now for Tigers fans.
4: JP, curious to get your read on teams like the Mariners, Rangers, or even like the Orioles, like any under-the-radar moves that they might pursue?
5: Yeah, Brady, I think that there's a lot of intrigue, and especially the Mariners, because they're a team that last year, they were a handful of outs away from reaching the World Series. And they have really underperformed this year. I have no explanation, no words for what's happened with Cal Raleigh's numbers this year. Last year he was right there with Aaron Judge. This year he's batting about .170, and it's remarkable to see what's happened there. I think he's been late on the fastball and a lot of different reasons. I think injury wise he's not fully healthy. I think that's probably the biggest part of it. But when you look at the Seattle Mariners, they need one more bat for sure, and they probably need some bullpen help as well. And I'm waiting for them to answer the move the Rangers made this week, where they acquired Ohapi and Silseth, that the Mariners now have to find a way back into this thing. And we heard Monty's highlight at the top of the hour about their game against the Dodgers last night. They're a step behind where they should be. And so they're a team that I'm really watching. I think the Orioles, as you mentioned, Brady, they're a team that's probably more of a selling posture. Adley Rutschman is available in the right deal. Rogers, one more starting pitcher that might be out there and available. Yennier Cano in the bullpen. So the Orioles, to me, are much more of a selling category right now.
2: JP, my last question for you. Well, maybe I might have one more, but this one is pretty interesting. The Padres, you know, there's been kind of like two sides of the story in terms of how it's being reported based on the $3.9 billion sale that they're waiting for on a vote. Is this a smokescreen situation? When you have credible outlets like ESPN and The Athletic that are kind of on two different sides of how they're reporting it, where is the truth? Is it two sides and the truth is in the middle, or does one side have it more so right than the other one? On the deadline, you know, obviously the on the cusp of it being over, are they able to shake and move, or are they handcuffed by the potential sale, the imminent sale?
5: LeVar, you have asked the most compelling question of the segment so far, my friend. This is the big one, all right? So here we go. The Padres, to me, they're probably going to have a relatively static payroll into next year. Sale, no sale. I mean, obviously, it sounds like it's progressing in that direction. Given where they're at payroll-wise, they still, even if you set those elements aside, they've played a little bit better of late, but they're still not at the level of the Dodgers. And their farm system has taken a tumble towards the bottom part of the league just because A.J. Preller has made so many aggressive moves in recent years, including last year for Mason Miller. For those reasons, I still believe there is a chance that Miller is dealt in the next few days, because you trade Mason Miller now, and he represents the best opportunity for you to bring back multiple pieces that allows you to fill out next year's lineup, because they have had issues getting production from their outfield now for a couple years in a row. Both Machado and Tatis have had subpar seasons by their standards. They need offense, and they need offense that's relatively inexpensive. And the best way you can do that is by trading one of the most marketable assets in the whole sport, which is Mason Miller, to get multiple prospects back. It's almost like, LeVar, they would have rented Mason Miller for a year from last year's deadline to this year's deadline, and see if you can find a way to recoup some of that value. That's what I'm seeing right now with the Padres, and that is an excellent point, my friend.
1: John Paul Morosi joining us here on Fox Sports Radio, MLB Network. He is our insider, our reporter. He is our Italian specialist, World Cup, NHL. There's nothing this man doesn't know, and that's why we bring him on. JP, I'm curious, though, when it comes to the Phillies, Bryce Harper made some comments, we need help. That did not sit well. Don Mattingly, the manager there, spoke about it. But this is also the same season when, this past offseason, you know, the GM questioned Bryce Harper and whether he still had it, for lack of a better term. What is the relationship between Harper and the Phillies? Because it seems like we've now seen this stuff sort of be strained publicly a couple of times over now.
5: You're right, Jonas, and it is complicated. And it's, and by the way, I would love to at some point hear from the pros beside you about this fascinating double standard that exists between when management says things about players and then when players say things about management. In my opinion, if I could get on my soapbox for a second, I'm always a believer that, okay, if we in the media ask questions of players and then they give us an honest answer, you can't then say, oh, no, why did you say that? No, you can't. No, that's not the rules, man. It's like we ask the question about what do the Phillies need and Bryce told you the answer. I love that. That's great for us. It's great for everybody. We get an actual honest opinion about things. So that's my little soapbox moment. But I do think it is a little complicated because this is a clubhouse that has a lot of players with tenure, a lot of players with big time perspective on the game.

0: imagine a trade that includes Springer or Varsho plus Hoffman plus one of the starters like Gausman. You could make a really big trade that brings back some significant value to the Blue Jays by packaging a number of players together. So I love the question. I think it's a fascinating topic. And Brady LaVar put me firmly in the pro athletes speaking their mind category, because I think we learn a lot when that's the case.
1: Well, LaVar would probably be better to answer that. I think you just kind of speak your mind more, LaVar, or at least probably did even when you were playing. Is that fair to say?
2: I mean, I was strategic, but I did speak my mind. Yes, I did. Yes, that is.
0: Love it. Thank you. That's why you're both great broadcasters, and why Jonas is great too.
3: Hell yeah!
1: Yeah, I don't consider myself great at all. I do appreciate you saying that. I want to transition because I did get to talk to the head coach of your alma mater as well as your quarterback, Bryce Underwood and Kyle Whittingham. It was interesting to talk to both, only because I think there's. I don't want to say they tempered their expectations for the season, but they're very kind of humble, quiet, kind of focused on one game at a time. Like, what is your expectation for Michigan this year? Just kind of curious after, like, sitting here in Chicago for the Big Ten Media Days.
0: Yeah, Brady, it's an excellent question, because I think they're probably, if they navigate the regular season with three losses, that's a good year. Right? Because
1: you think
0: look
1: so?
0: How good the Big Ten is, and look how tough the schedule is, the number of road games they've got. They've got Oklahoma coming in, and by the way, hopefully we'll see you there, of course. I'll stop by the set when you're in town there.
1: We'll
0: for that
1: be there,
0: one.
1: Brother.
0: Yeah,
1: come on by.
0: I'm looking forward to that. I can't wait. But, I mean, that's going to be a tough one. I just think the Big Ten right now, top to bottom, is so good. And I'm going to be really curious to see the step that Bryce makes from last year to this year in terms of just the ability to make plays in big spots. I thought the Ohio State game, I think, showed that there was still some room to grow, but I'm a big believer in Bryce. I think that there's a reason why he arrived with such acclaim, and I think this is the year where a lot of those lessons he learned last year are going to show up in a big way and lead to, I think, some signature wins. I feel like last year they were a good team that didn't really have those signature wins, so to speak, that really showed that they were an elite team. I think this year, if they could just find a way to win one of the big-time games, whether it's OSU or Oregon, there's some really tough games on the schedule. Of course, you got the reigning national champs in Indiana in your conference, too. So I think a three-loss regular season, Brady, would be a good step for Michigan. And I think, by the way, I think your alma mater, that's going to be a great opening game for them at Wisconsin, against Wisconsin at Lambeau. It's going to be a lot of fun. And by the way, I love they're restarting the Notre Dame-Michigan State rivalry. I'm hoping to get to that game in September, too. So a lot of great football to begin the year here in the Midwest.
1: No doubt.
2: JP,
1: no doubt.
2: I'm going to take you back to baseball for my final question. And I'm just curious. I heard you saying value. You mentioned value quite a bit during your explanations, and that seems to be how you should approach the trade deadline. Everything that's going down in Miami, you hear the reports of Lopez and Edwards, and them entertaining the potential of making those moves. Where in this whole scenario where you're talking value versus potentially giving away wins for your fan base, which one outweighs the other? Is it long-term build out, or what you perceive as a build out? Is it just getting the value why it's at its highest, or is it the fan base? Like, where does that fall in terms of the thought process of when you're entertaining who you're going to trade in and why you're trading them?
0: Yeah, it's an excellent point, LaVar, because to me, at some point, you need to go for it, right? And the Marlins are a team that we realize where they're at with attendance. They're lowest in the National League at 13,000 a game. I mean, that's real. I mean, yet we know what a great baseball town Miami is, because we see it every third year with the World Baseball Classic. That the fans there are just so passionate about the sport, but not always about the Marlins. So it is kind of a chicken or the egg scenario where if you put a really compelling team on the field that the fans built that relationship with and had the trust that those players are still going to be there, because you're right. If Otto Lopez were a Yankee, there would be no talk of him getting traded. But

0: because of the economic structure of the sport, because there is no salary cap and no floor and no ceiling, all these things, the Marlins are perpetually in a circumstance where they're looking to make the next move. But I will say this. It appears to me that for now, Sandy Alcantara is more than likely to stay put. And if that's the case, I'm excited, because first of all, a great gentleman, and second of all, he has been there for this team, building up within and doing all the right things. So I'm really hoping they keep him, and that they're able to build around him, and that he becomes one of those signature players of the franchise. Because you're right, at some point, baseball is such a game of relationships and nostalgia. You want to be able to have the greats of your team stay there for 5, 8, even 10 years, to where you really build that relationship, and that is how you build a culture, which the Marlins, at times, they've been there. They've won 2 World Series, but it's that sustained culture that has always eluded them.
1: He is John Paul Morosi. Fox Sports Radio, MLB Insider, MLB Network, Italy's 3 missed World Cups in a row, he knows it. Michigan football, he knows that too. That's National Hockey League,
2: new era.
1: Nothing gets by him. JP, you can follow him on X, at John Morosi, and he's a dear friend of this program. Always fun, JP.
0: Grazie mille. Grazie mille, miei cari amici, my dear friends. Buona fine settimana. Have a great weekend. I look forward to this conversation every week. And I do want to say, great questions from all 3 of you today. Overall, the question asking was on point.
1: Yeah.
3: Damn.
1: We did it.
2: That's good to hear.
1: All right, JP, we will talk soon.
3: I want to be the only one with great questions.
1: get some rest. We got the deadline coming up soon.
0: Have a great weekend. I look forward to catching up very, very soon.
3: All right, JP.
1: And he hit the post.
3: Damn. Jonas, you hit one, but he totally ruined your win. So you're out of there. It's a push. This week's a push because JP did it at the end. He saved us. So there you go.
2: Here's how we'll decide this. Here's how we're going to decide this, because no one wants to lower their standard just because they get older. And we're all over 40 now, so we know this is. We're going to talk about M-Drive and make it a part of your daily routine. Mm-hmm. That's why you guys take it every morning. It supports healthy testosterone, energy, metabolism, and recovery. All the stuff you need as you get older. 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
1: It is 2 pros and a cup of Joe here on Fox Sports Radio. And up next, we are going to hear about one team that might sneak up on a few in the world of football this upcoming season. That's yours here on FSR.
3: You know what? And after me and Jonas and Q get that M-Drive in us, we're going to go for a drive, if you know what I'm talking about, in a truck. 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They aren't built the way they used to be. Too much flash. 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
2: 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We got this new thing. That was Napster. There were 27 billion transfers per month, song transfers.
1: Everything was completely upended, and Apple came along in 2003 and brought massive stability to this huge sea change. 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
2: 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Spotify comes along. They changed the game. Pandora was still trying to be kind of like radio in a way. 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But these royalties, Tidal pays the most at 1.3 cents. Apple's 0.7, YouTube Music 0.7. Spotify pays 0.4 cents per stream, same as Amazon, and then Pandora's down to 0.1. 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
23: Two pros and a cup of Joe, Fox Sports Radio, LeVar Arrington, Brady Quinn, Jonas Knox with you here. Coming up in about 15 minutes from now, we are going to have another edition of The Leftovers. That'll be yours right here on FSR. A reminder, though, train to push past the pain, not athletes, just people, the men, women, and children trafficked every day in the United States, some by a person they trusted, some by their own families. Blue Campaign continues harnessing the global energy from the World Cup to help raise awareness and break the silence of human trafficking. 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So we were talking to John Paul Morosi a short time ago. We opened up the show talking about Kurt Cignetti just dropping bombs on the SEC at Big Ten Media Days.
3: Boom!
23: And mentioned, you know, Kyle Whittingham taking over at Michigan. Been a little bit of a noisy couple of years for the Michigan Wolverines and their football program. He spoke yesterday, Whittingham did, about just trying to focus on the football and not really the drama that's gone on there. Brady, you think he's up for the task, or is this going to take a little time there for him?
24: No, I don't think it's going to take a ton of time, because I think they do have a good amount of talent there. I think he knows how to win with less, and this is not like disparaging Utah, but, you know, sitting down with him yesterday, one of the conversations we had was just in talking about recruiting. You know, he said usually if we were recruiting against, you know, a kid who was looking at a Penn State, a Michigan, Ohio State, Notre Dame, whatever, he's like, we would just kind of say, all right, like, we're not going to get that guy. He goes, now, like, we are Michigan. You know, he's like, we're getting that guy. We're in the hunt for those guys. He said, so, you know, for me, it's like, it's awesome to be able to come in here and not only have talent on the roster, but guys who we've brought in who we feel like can help us too. He's like, so he really does feel like he's working with more. And I think if you look at the style in which they won a national championship, it's
3: there you go.
24: Essentially the blueprint that, you know, he had used to win a bunch of games. I mean, almost 200 games during the 32 total years. He was a coach at Utah and then eventually became a head coach. So he knows how to build it. He knows how to do it. He knows how to provide a level of consistency throughout the course of a season. I think this first year, just so people understand, you know, his offenses have not, I mean, he's a defensive guy. He was a defensive coordinator before he became head coach. And, I think he sees the game that way, meaning he wants to run the football, control the line of scrimmage, you know, win boring games. He's not going to be the type that says, there I'm going to open go. Things up with Bryce Underwood.
25: I couldn't help it. You couldn't help it.
24: I'm just being honest.
25: It was like, such a great explanation, Q. I was on board with you, and I knew you couldn't do it. I knew you couldn't
24: I'm
25: do
24: sorry.
25: It, but you introduced it.
24: You can take offense to it, but you know I'm not lying. I mean,
25: you know what that was, Brady Quinn?
24: What?
25: Let me tell you
24: what
25: that was, Brady Quinn. You stepped up, and that was not – you didn't look at old Chopper on the pitching mound. You looked at the tee ball. You took the ball, and you put it on top of the tee, and you hit it. You set it up by saying, oh, great coach, great, great style, being
24: he
25: able
24: is.
25: To
24: all
25: win.
24: Those things are true.
25: Defense. It's but then you're going like –
24: buddy, it's gonna be ugly. Like, it's going to be an ugly offense this year.
25: It.
24: I think because they still see a fair amount of development in Bryce Underwood. As talented as he is, I mean, he's got all the traits.
25: Can we
24: there's
25: really
24: still a ways to go.
25: Can we take a step back and look at why what you just said about Willingham is
3: what the Big Ten
4: Whittingham,
3: needs.
4: Whittingham.
3: Whittingham. Excuse Whittingham. Me. Excuse me.
5: What excuse up, Tyrone?
3: Me. Tyrone. Yeah. I was thinking about your coach. Your coach yeah. was named that, right? Okay. And anyway.
4: And by the way, so offensive minded head coach.
3: Yeah.
6: His coach and his daddy.
3: His daddy said it. But if he was on defense, he wouldn't just be sitting there saying, are we done yet?
4: Well, okay, but think about this. When they won a national championship, it wasn't like their offense was, you know, a spread them out, up-tempo.
3: Prolific.
4: Crazy, you know.
3: They ran.
4: Exactly.
3: I know. I was there.
4: Exactly. So that's why I think it fits for what Kyle Whittingham wants to do. And it just, it will come down to the moments. But here's where it gets tough for a quarterback. It comes down to the moments then, and there's only a handful of them, where they need Bryce Underwood to execute. Very similar to J.J. McCarthy. Like, that was the knock Indeed. That people had on J.J. Mm-hmm. McCarthy was, you know, hey, he wasn't asked to do a lot within that offense. Well, it's like when he was asked, he stepped up, made the throws, made the plays. Bryce Underwood's going to be a very similar situation. I think they'll run him a decent amount too. He's a very strong, big, athletic kid. Like, he can really hurt you in the run game and even out that box count to help out the run game. It just comes down to whether or not they can develop a passing game that threatens anyone, that forces the secondary to have to respect the deep ball, have to respect the big play, and his ability to throw. And that's what it ultimately will come down to. Because defensively, they're going to be sound. They're going to be good. Offensively, I think they're going to be able to run the football. And they will run the football until, you know, I've watched enough of this. I've seen enough of this where they're going to win lower scoring. I don't want to say boring, but that's if they win this year, that's how they're going to win. It's going to be knockdown, drag out fights.
3: You know what's interesting about that whole thought process? Ryan Day, offensive mind. Dan Lanning, yeah. offensive mind. Offensive those mind. Are like to me, those are the top guys, right? Like those are the teams to beat in the Big Ten. But then you think about Kyle Whittingham and his style of play, how you mentioned, like, they are his style is very, very smash mouth. Like, it's a battle of attrition. You're talking about Matt Campbell, same thing. Kurt Ferentz has it on T-shirts. We punt to win. We kick the ball to win. You know what that means? We're playing defense. It's a battle of attrition. We're going to wait for you to make a mistake. Bielema, bully, beat your ass type of coach. Well, but he's a bully. Like that's bully ball football. Like Illinois tries to come in and they try to bang you up. So when you start thinking about Pat Fitzgerald, you know, these different coaches, Kirk Cignetti is a hit you in the mouth type dude. Like they're going to play sound football. It's, and you know what? I won't get lost in on the category of offense versus defense. What I'm going to dial in on is the style of play. Yeah. You know, it's interesting. Our most historical meeting between Penn State and Notre Dame, you had defense and you had running game. You had running backs and you had quarterbacks that, as you were mentioning, can deliver when the time to deliver presents itself. You know, whether it was like a Rick Meyer or, you know, Tony Sacco or whatever it may have been, right? Like, and which is interesting to bring up Tony Rice, because now you're talking about in this era of football, it will be just as much imperative that you have a quarterback that is mobile. Michigan has a mobile quarterback. Yeah. So if you got a quarterback that can ultimately be able to run and escape the pocket and buy time or get downfield, J.J. McCarthy's ability to pull the ball down and run was really what set them apart in those moments where they said, we're going to run the ball and play defense. Those moments where he delivers the passes, it keeps the defense honest enough for him to be able to utilize his legs in those moments. I think it sets up for some of the most exciting football, and maybe because I am a defensive minded guy, but there's something about watching it's like watching a boxing match where they say it's so boring but it's a dance. If you have two guys that can box, it's a dance. Let's see who takes the wrong step
25: and these steps that we're taking in this dance off.
4: I'm excited for it. Kirk Cignetti felt like the physical brand of football that the Big Ten plays. And I think that's what you're ultimately getting to. Is it a physical knockdown, drag out? Like, you have to win the line of scrimmage.
25: You got to win.
4: That wins in football. And I don't care what level that is. And what he said was that he feels like the Big Ten prepares them for the playoff better than any other conference.
25: Because you don't see that.
4: I don't think that's debatable when you look at the history of the 12-team playoff. Is the Big Ten's been the most prepared for those more physical games, for that style of play, and it's won. So until the SEC can figure that out, they're probably going to have a hard time climbing to get back up on top of that mountain.
25: I'll just never forget when we was at that Iowa game, and I was standing on the field. And them boogers came up out of that locker room, and they were walking down that little walkway to AC/DC, and I was like, damn. And that was it. They had the O-line walking them out. There wasn't no quarterbacks. There wasn't no receivers. There wasn't no pretty boys and sweat.
4: That's what LeVar said. LeVar goes, damn, I don't remember them being this big.
25: Woo! That's Big Ten ball.
4: He looks at me, and he's just like, I think they've gotten even bigger. I was like, I see this every year. I see these kids. I'm like, golly, they've gotten like tall and long and big and athletic. Like everyone just looks so much bigger now.
25: Just look like they just hurt you. That's Big Ten ball, baby. That's what I'm talking about. Big Ten, baby. We don't got to tell you we bad. We just going to show you.
23: It is two pros and a cup of Joe here on Fox Sports Radio. LeVar Arrington, Brady Quinn, Jonas Knox with you. My conference?
25: You independent like Notre Dame.
23: That's right. I don't need anybody. That way I can get around and schedule what I want.
25: How your coaches do out there at their press conference, Jonas?
23: They don't have one. By the way, coming up next, we are going to close up shop on this Football Friday with another edition of The Leftovers right here on FSR.
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29: There's a crash in Beaverton, Southwest Lombard at Allen, and a full closure of Barber Boulevard near Southwest 26th. Still pretty crowded in the Hollywood District, west I-84 when you get close to Cesar Chavez, and delays eastbound Sunset begin near Sylvan. Lynn Masters.
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0: Play dumb games, win dumb prizes. A 17-year-old made headlines in San Diego 4 days ago for jumping off of sunset cliffs. Now, it is illegal to jump off of these cliffs because people have seriously injured themselves doing that, just like this 17-year-old. Let's take a listen. Did you hear that sound?
1: What did he land on?
2: Oh, man, hitting the water.
0: That was not the water. That was his butt smacking the rocks.
2: No!
0: Yes, take a listen again.
3: Was this the kid who was...
0: Sunset Cliffs is where he jumped off of.
1: Hey, man.
2: Now, and it was illegal. He hurt his ass, and it was illegal.
0: And it's illegal, yes. What was that, Brady?
3: Gotcha. Yes. Did he jump or did he fall? I saw a clip of a kid who was climbing down, then he kind of fell.
0: So there was two incidents in the same day. That was the other incident. So this is the kid who, he tells what he did. Listen to this.
4: Slammed against the rock, and then I felt like paralyzed, like I couldn't move. My like lungs were just burning. My ribs were burning. My spine, it was like the weirdest feeling. It was like burning, and I just sprinted as fast as I could. And, you know, my right foot, I planted my right foot for takeoff. Off and it slipped.
0: And it slipped, and he went.
1: Now he's got to remodel his back porch.
0: Mm-hmm. He had
1: what an
0: six,
1: idiot.
2: No, he already remodeled it.
1: What an idiot.
0: He got six compression fractures in his vertebrae, and he also had to get stitches in his foot. He currently cannot walk without a walker.
3: Oh, my gosh. I wish you could tell some of these young people, man. It's just, it's not worth it. I don't know why. I know you search for adventure, maybe, or for that adrenaline rush, but it's just not worth it. It really isn't. He's been dealing with that the rest of his life.
2: Did y'all see, I showed it to Jonas. Did y'all see where the young lady was parachuting? And I guess her friend pushed her out. And like, I don't know if it's real or not.
1: I don't think it's real.
3: That'd be like attempted murder.
2: I feel like there's some real. I feel like it could be real.
1: They're not letting you up there without a pack. And she had
2: what
1: nothing
2: do you mean?
1: On. They're not. Letting you up. No,
2: that wasn't the one jumping.
1: But you're on this little car. Like in case
3: you don't
1: anything
3: get on
1: happens,
3: you have a. Yeah,
1: they've got to have some. Those planes aren't the safest in the world, so they want to make sure in case something happens, everybody will get out safely.
2: The person flying the plane has a pack.
3: Yes, there's a parachute for them.
2: Dang. That's crazy. Well, I wouldn't know those details because, well, I would never do that. Speaking back to Q's point. You ain't going to find a black man hanging the parachute. I just saying. Look at it.
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27: What?
29: Here's Jason McIntyre.
36: It is Friday. Yes, everybody can feel it. The weekend is nearly upon us. It's me, Jason McIntyre, in for Colin Cowherd. I'm getting word via carrier pigeon that Colin is returning to civilization. He will be back on Monday. Get excited. You know, if you follow him on social media, you know he's going to have takes galore. He can't keep them in. I'm joined by Rachel Nichols. Rachel, we've had a glorious two-week run here. I mean, the LeBron news, NFL camps opening. We both saw Odyssey. I don't know how we're going to top it today.
37: I'm excited. Look, there's so much going on. If you look at the slate for this show, if we have breaking news, I don't know what we're going to kick out of the show.
36: That's a good point. Yes, we do have a lot happening. And let's get started with, everybody has this one wrong. I'm just going to tell you right out of the gate. We're talking about the Jacksonville Jaguars. Yes, we never talk about them, but everybody is upset with Liam Cohen right now because they think he took a shot at Caleb Williams. Now, it is fascinating that there's this legendary quote, "The truth hurts." I think it was started by Lizzo, maybe. I'm not sure. And Liam Cohen, the Jacksonville Jaguars coach, gave an interview this week that really shocked a lot of people. And everybody's like, whoa, how can you say that? I'm just telling you, the truth hurts. This is such real talk from Liam Cohen. Here it is. Here's his thoughts on how nobody at all is talking about the Jacksonville Jaguars.
0: This is the best part of coaching the Jacksonville Jaguars. You don't have to make up telling your players stuff.
1: Yep,
0: you don't
1: right.
0: have to make up the fire. You don't have to make it up. It's given to us every day.
3: I just go, pull out my phone, look at the NFL Network website, and just pop up here.
1: And any column.
3: Curious if I see any photos or anything about the Jacksonville Jaguars. I think I'll just scroll right on through.
1: You keep going, yeah.
3: I think I'll see 40 pictures of Caleb Williams, and I won't see a single thing about any of our players on here. And so it's beautiful because it's like, yeah, guys, this is great. Thanks.
4: Gift that keeps on giving.
3: I'm going to tell all these guys how much you all think they suck.
36: How good is that, folks? That is one of the best sound bites we've had this summer from anyone in the NFL. And let's be real. Liam Cohen is 100% right. Okay. The Jags won 4 games 2 years ago. They won 13 last year. 13 hosted a playoff game and ain't nobody talking about them. Nobody. Jacksonville just doesn't have the juice. They actually had a better season than the Bears. And yet, as Liam Cohen astutely noted, the hype machine for the media is in overdrive on the Bears. Go look at the national media. They are obsessed with this team. And a lot of it obviously has to do with Caleb Williams, right? There's no denying that. But I do want to point out, I was looking for, is there a tidbit? Is there a fact that can show you guys that maybe Jacksonville, I don't know, doesn't get the love? Do you want to guess how many Sunday night football games? Just one metric, one data point. How many Sunday night football games the Jags have had in the last 18 years? The answer is 2. They have won this season, and it's because they're playing the Dallas Cowboys, okay? Everybody knows Jacksonville, not a big media market, not a lot happening there. People love Trevor Lawrence, but they've never been to a Super Bowl, right? We're talking about Jacksonville. Nobody cares. They're not going to get any pub this offseason yet. It's all about the Bears. Why is that? Well, Ben Johnson, you know, talking a little trash last offseason, backed it up. Ben Johnson, a great head coach, looks to be one of the next, you know, in that Sean McVay, Shanahan mold. And everybody loves Caleb Williams. What's not to love? You know, this was not a shot at Caleb Williams that there's 40 pictures of him, but Caleb Williams is a star. He's not quite in. Your mom knows who Caleb Williams is. He's not quite in that territory, but he's drifting that way. Like Patrick Mahomes, everybody knows him. Caleb's on his way there. I mean, you're on the cover of Madden, right? You're hanging out at Coachella with the Jenner sisters. I mean, he's a full-blown celebrity. Now, I know Caleb was famous at USC. You know, he was a superstar quarterback and the first real NIL big deal, won the Heisman. But do you remember the season after he won the Heisman? That was when, Caleb Williams is going to be the face of the NFL for years to come. When he was at USC cooking. Well, what happened that next year? Well, they regressed to 8-5. Caleb really had a brutal game, national TV game against Notre Dame, 3 picks. And then the backyard narrative around Caleb Williams started to swirl. It was like, oh, I don't know, this guy, you know, he's trying to make too many plays happen. Just sit in the pocket and win, Caleb. And people started to pick him apart. Didn't win the back-to-back Heismans. They went 8-5. He still went number one, but his first year in Chicago, choppy. Now, we've written that off because year two was so good. But Ben Johnson got wind of the Liam Cohen comments. And Ben Johnson, who's very stern and firm, and remember, he's not smiling a lot in press conferences. Here's Ben Johnson's response.
5: Well, we're the number one regression candidates, so... I think we got plenty of motivation ourselves. We talked about Caleb in the past. He's used to handling a lot of attention, so I'm not worried about that.
36: Yeah, look at that face. We're number one regression candidate. So just contrast the locker rooms, right? Liam Cohen. Hey guys, nobody's talking about you anywhere, and you won 13 games. By the way, the Jags finished last year 9-1, and they nearly beat the Bills in that playoff game. Finished 9-1. Jacoby Myers, remember that pick? Oh, you don't remember it. Okay. Yeah. I'm sure you remember every Bears comeback. Caleb's 6 fourth quarter comebacks, 7 if you count the playoff game. He's got a celebration. You know what you need to do to get juice and be on this NFL website that he's talking about? You need a cool celebration. Maybe Trevor Lawrence needs to step his game up and do something like the Iceman. Folks,
2: Ben Johnson's not wrong. They are the number one regression candidate, or one of them, right there with the Patriots and Broncos in the league. Now, I will have my playoff teams at the top of 10 o'clock out here on the West Coast. And I guess we'll just see if the Bears make it or not. All right, I want to go to college football, Big Ten Media Week. What a thriller. So many good quotes. We had a couple great guests, but nobody can top Kurt Cignetti, the Indiana football head coach, who is just, listen, he's on top of the world. When you take Indiana, a doormat for decades in college football, and you bring them to the top, and you go undefeated, and you beat everybody in your path, and Fernando Mendoza comes out of nowhere to win the Heisman, you can talk your talk. And Kurt Cignetti is a bit of a soundbite machine now. Now, college football is going through a weird transitional phase. And can you imagine, just wrap your head around this, if I told you the Indiana football head coach is going to take shots at the SEC and they can't do a damn thing about it, what would you say? Because listen to what Kurt Cignetti said this week about the Big Ten and the SEC.
4: The Big Ten is the best league in football. I mean, we don't run a hype machine up here in the Midwest. We believe everything's earned, not given. And when we fall short, we say we fell short. We don't cry a river, whine, and complain. All right? And that's why we're the best.
2: Woo-wee! Shots fired, as the kids like to say. Oh, my gosh. Kurt Cignetti. Now, who's he talking about whining? Who could that be? Could that be his old friend Nick Saban, perhaps? Nick Saban no longer on the sidelines. Nick Saban has now become essentially a lobbyist in Washington, D.C., begging elected officials, please save our conference. No expansion. We don't want that. Not good for us. Can you rein in this NIL stuff? I mean, Nick Saban is groveling in Washington, D.C., trying to get elected officials to save the SEC. This is a conference that was on top of the world for two decades. I mean, they were totally dominant in every facet, and now the Big Ten has won three straight national championships. And as you see Oregon on the screen, maybe they'll be number four. And it's just such a wacky turn of events that we had someone in our morning meeting had a great line. Hey, the SEC used to foam at the mouth for college football. Now the only foam in SEC country is when you tap the keg on Saturday's tailgating. I mean, things have changed dramatically. And I didn't totally realize this, but the NIL money is, we know it's dramatically changing college football, but have you seen some of the sponsors that Arch Manning, an SEC guy, has gotten? It's so funny because we know SEC country historically is, you know, the car dealerships are huge. Arkansas has the Tyson food, chicken, patch, you know, meanwhile, Ohio State has JP Morgan Chase. Okay. Slight difference there, but Arch Manning is reining in all the NIL money in SEC country, but doing it with essentially Big Ten territory sponsors like Warby Parker. Okay. Google Gemini. I mean, it's absolutely crazy that Arch Manning is doing commercials for Vuori, right? And he's playing for Texas. It's like, folks, we are just at such a bizarre time. Now, our staff had an unbelievable turn back the clock. So Ed Orgeron, famously, you know, had a great run in the SEC. He's just a quintessential SEC coach, right? He did a commercial back in, they're telling me, 2006, which I would say sums up the current era of NIL action in the SEC. Here's Ed O back in 2006.
6: Hey, I'm Coach O. I just love my Hummer. 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
6: Love it.
2: JoJo, tell them about it. Yeah. In Big Ten country, they don't go to JoJo. They go to Mark Cuban, the billionaire. Larry Ellison, billionaire. Phil Knight, billionaire. That's the difference here, folks. That's what we're up against. And I don't think this is a slam of the SEC, But honestly, the last 3 years, Big Ten has dominated them. You saw the numbers on the screen. Is it safe to say the SEC is now a college baseball conference? That's where their juice is. The college baseball world juice. That's what's going on in SEC country. They just can't hang with the Big Ten. Now, there's only three meetings this season with the Big Ten, right? And the SEC. They're all on September 12th. We'll see what happens. Big Ten favored in two of those. You know, Texas at home against Ohio State. They'll probably need that win. But it is crazy that SEC has basically their regional footprint. Their identity has been football. Not a ton of pro teams in SEC country. Of course, there's a handful. But Big Ten country is spread out nationally, and they're just dominating the competition, whether it's first-round picks. If you look at the last draft, I mean, it's all Big Ten. They really are taking over. And I applaud Kurt Cignetti for getting out, thumping his chest, and saying, listen, stop whining and crying, Nick Saban. Just get with the program, get on the field, and see if you can beat us. So, yeah, we've got a spicy show today, partially courtesy of Liam Cohen, partially thanks to Kurt Cignetti. And coming up next, oh, boy, what's going on in Dallas? Is Dallas starting to run their mouths, too? What? Huh? That's next year on The Herd.
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20: In Battleground, a crash at Eaton Boulevard and 10th does look pretty good now. Southbound 205 traveling through Oregon City gets a little bit tight near 10th in West Lynn. Still some slow traffic west I-84 from 43rd to I-5 and southbound I-5 through North Portland.
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15: Yes, JCPenney has thousands of back-to-school

0: game, and I still haven't. He still hasn't grokked to the fact that I went to USC. So,
1: well, unfortunately, this year you can't see them play each other.
0: No,
1: but maybe once again,
0: I take little mini vacations here and there too, just to watch some horse racing. So, and I'm simple.
1: And I'll tell you what, Kerry, you aren't the only international traveler here. I mentioned Jason Stewart going to the Finger Lakes,
2: yeah,
1: in upstate New York. But you are also going international too, Jason, right? In the next week or so,
3: I'm going to be going to Niagara Falls. And then we're going to walk over the border. We're going to do Canada. Going to do Canada for a night and then come back. But yeah, upstate New York, Niagara Falls. I'm looking forward to it.
2: Yeah, it's going
3: to
2: be beautiful.
1: Jason and I went to Buffalo in September for a Bills game.
3: Actually, Kerry, where did you guys train for the Jets in the offseason? I mean, in the preseason.
2: In the preseason? We were in sunny Cortland.
3: Corwin, that's where my dad lives.
2: Oh, okay.
3: I knew there was a connection. Yeah, yeah. So that's exactly where I'm going.
1: So you know the Finger Lakes.
2: Oh, no, well, yeah. Yes. It's beautiful. It's going to be beautiful out there. It's going to be a little humid maybe, but other than that, it'll be fun.
1: Well, Kerry knows a lot about Europe. I don't. I've never been. Some of us have in this group as well. Others haven't. But we're going to quiz you on your European vacation because, let's be honest, back to school stuff is in full gear.
2: Mm-hmm.
1: All right?
2: Mm-hmm.
1: So, again, for those that don't know, you don't have to brag, but we've got some questions about Europe and your European trips.
2: Uh-oh.
1: And what you experienced. But can you just give us a little, just a refresher of what you've done over the last, say, month or so travel-wise?
2: Yeah, for me, I think the lure of going to Europe and actually experiencing other cultures, it's just that. It's about the culture. So when you step into the south of France or Spain at the time I went, you do have an influx of people that are all around Europe coming to these certain spots to kind of mingle. And this is their time. This is their holiday. So you don't just get Spain or France or, you know, just those type of people. It's people from Italy. It's people from Amsterdam. It's people from all these different spots that are kind of culminating in this one space. And so you just get this energy of, like, I don't know, it's hard to explain. I told it to you off the air. It's like you got this masculine energy. Everybody's trying to enjoy themselves. Then you have the feminine energy, which is very soft and very welcoming. So you all come together, and it's like this. You stir that pot up, and it's just excellence, Dan. That's the best way I can explain it just right now.
1: I'm sure my American ignorance will shine through. We all have questions for you, Kerry Rhodes, of what you experienced during your time in Europe, your multiple trips to Europe. My first question to you is, did you see people casually wearing berets? Like where it would be something part of the outfit?
2: Yeah.
1: Or did you see that at any of your times in Europe?
2: Absolutely not. It was too hot. It was too hot, Dan. It was too hot out there.
1: Just one stereotype out the door. Iowa Sam has his hand raised.
4: Well, because you mentioned the heat, thought I'd piggyback on with this question. I know that France and Spain have had these terrible fires. Did that affect you at all, or were you away from all that stuff?
2: Yeah, it was out there, but the way that I traveled out there, Sam, it was no fire could touch me. So I was smooth and safe.
4: It was hot though.
2: It was humid. In some of those places, it was almost like 80 degrees. I mean, 80% humidity.
1: What he's trying to tell you, Sam, is that he spent a lot of time on a yacht. Okay, he's trying not to brag.
2: Exactly.
1: But this is what he's trying to say.
4: French Riviera.
1: That the horrors that Spain has been dealing with weren't even a tick of a thought in his mind as the sun rays were basking down on him from some rooftop sunbathing lounge on some yacht in the Mediterranean.
2: See, Dan can say it. I'm not going to say that, but thank you, Dan.
4: I have one more follow-up.
1: Okay. Well,
4: it's always about temperature.
3: Can we come back? Can we come back to Sam before he Sams it up?
1: Yeah, that's fair. Jason, go ahead.
3: Just stereotypes, you know, things that we associate with Europeans. And this has been a truism for centuries, if not decades.
2: Mm-hmm.
3: Chain smoking, a lot of cigarette chain smoking in the places you're going, even nowadays.
2: 1,000%, that's true. They'll take
1: I wonder why they have fires.
2: they'll take a cig anywhere, Jason. And it doesn't matter the temperature, doesn't matter the humidity, doesn't matter where they are. They're gonna take a puff of that for sure.
1: All right, Iowa Sam, chance to redeem yourself. What else you got?
4: Was everybody sweating because there's no AC in any unit anywhere? I mean, you were maybe in a nice place where it's, you know, on the water and stuff. But that's the thing. Like, I think the U.S. has two legs up on Europe. And they have they do their own things very well.
2: Yeah.
4: It's the smoking here. Yeah. It's the cessation. We've done a much better job of especially like in the 90s, we... The insider movie, all that stuff, what actually cigarettes do to you. People here don't smoke like they used to. And also, we employ air conditioning. So was it, were you in some places where you're like, man, this place could really use some AC?
2: 1,000%, Sam. The AC thing is a thing. I was in the Paris airport walking around. This is the airport. So this is they should be air conditioned.
4: Yes.
2: And you're walking through spots and I'm just like sweating, drenched in sweat. So yes, that still holds true.
1: We're asking Kerry Rhodes here on Stu Gatz and Company Live his experience from his not one but two trips to Europe so far this summer. Chris Perfett?
3: What's he got, Chris?
1: We're slowing it down a little bit.
0: So I think we talked during the break about all the places you had hit.
2: Yeah.
0: And I am just, as someone who...
1: appreciates the European travel aspect.
0: Well, I think the only place in Europe I've been to so far has been England, which really isn't much of Europe at the end of the day. Best food. Where was the best food and what was it?
1: Off the shores of Monaco.
2: All of that. Yeah, the best food was that. You hit it, Dan. It was in Monaco.
1: Oh, of course.
2: We were at the Hotel de Paris and...
1: if you would have asked me to make up a hotel name, it would have been Hotel de Paris.
2: Is that what it meant?
1: Yes.
2: Hotel de Paris. Everything you can think of was amazing. From steaks to... Should I keep going?
1: Yeah, go ahead.
2: From steaks to escargot to...
4: Did you have some pâté?
2: We did have a little pâté.
4: A little pâté.
2: We had a little pâté, yeah. So all that stuff was amazing. It was, Dan.
1: What about girls with hairy armpits?
2: Ooh.
1: Like, is that... I feel like that's a European stereotype. See any of a lot of that?
2: Absolutely not.
1: Not?
2: I did not.
1: Maybe
2: but it
1: change?
2: Is.
1: I don't know. You guys with me on this or not? Nobody wants
4: heard
1: to...
4: Heard that stereotype.
2: Yeah, I've heard the stereotype.
1: Yes, yes.
3: I think Sam, the understated thing about this exchange is that Sam really does think he's the European expert. You can tell in the way he's asking the questions that he's very much relating to you, but I've never been. I just go by stereotypes because it's easy and ignorant, and that's me. What about the unwashed remedies? Do you get a lot of the French deodorant? In other words, do people just cake on the cologne and don't bathe?
2: Very much true, Jay Stu. There are some unsavory smells sometimes in certain situations, and combine that with the no AC. It can be it can be a little stringent.
4: Everyone's a little ripe.
2: A little stringent, yeah, for sure.
1: I don't know if we're in safe harbor or not, if it's okay to say this. Topless beaches.
2: 100%.
1: Oh, wow.
2: 100%.
1: See, I've never been. I don't know. I think these are questions we all have about Europe.
2: Damn,
3: how about just right? Straight out nude? It's not even topless, right?
2: Oh, they're nude.
1: I think...
3: Everybody's commando.
1: Really? I thought it like... Like it's a classy respect thing, like, you know, maybe the woman wouldn't wear the top of her bikini, but it's no big deal. I didn't think that guy would be like, I'm losing trial here. Yes. And what was it?
2: Yeah,
1: it was,
2: you could. So there we were sailing through Mallorca to Menorca, and
1: I know that route well. It's right near the Hotel de Paris.
2: It is right by the Hotel de Paris. But then there's like, they obviously curate it. Well, you can't just walk around, you know, topless and nude and all of the areas, but there'll be design areas for it. Yep.
1: Okay. So even on a public beach, I wouldn't think that there would be a naked man on a public beach.
2: No.
1: I did not. That's not. Yeah. But I would think that maybe a woman sunbathing would be like, okay, I'm going to take off my bikini top and lay here, and no one would bat an eye. It's not like that.
2: It's not like that in every area of the places. There will be a design area for that.
1: Okay.
2: Yeah. So it's
1: I think is we have here in the States, right? You have adult lounge pools at Vegas resorts, places like that. There's...
2: I will say this, Dan. Even in the public parts of the beach, the bikinis and the shorts are a little bit non-existent.
4: More speedos. So, more speedos, right?
2: Exactly.
4: More G-strings.
2: Yeah. A little less coverage. A little less coverage.
1: Like this pen, right? Like
4: suns out, buns
1: out. Pen is basically what's covering everything up.
2: Exactly.
1: Um, What about Mountain Dew? Was Mountain Dew available at all during that time?
2: I didn't see one Mountain Dew.
1: I don't think so. That was more for my own instance.
2: No Dew.
4: Dew de Mountain.
0: Yeah. Actually, this dovetails into a question I had, and also still going back to food, but did you go to a European McDonald's at all?
2: Absolutely.
0: Because that is different. From what I understand, that is extremely different from our McDonald's.
2: Absolutely not. I did not. But
4: absolutely not.
2: But it is good, though. It is fresh, and they do treat it differently, Dan. So the McDonald's and the fast food chains here in the States, when they're over there, you can actually have a dining experience there. People go there and sit down and eat McDonald's like it's a restaurant.
4: There's a lot of things in their food and drinks that are not allowed over there. And
2: yes.
4: Like different coloring, different preservatives. Yes. And so over there, it's like it might taste a little different, but it's under the brand of McDonald's or on the brand of Mountain Dew, whatever it might be.
2: Yep, that's right.
5: Did anybody call you ugly American?
4: Kerry, I know.
5: Anybody? No, this is a question.
4: Okay,
5: this is,
4: yeah. Okay, Gail,
5: I'm
4: sorry.
5: Did anybody call you ugly American?
2: Absolutely not, Dan.
5: Oh,
4: not Kerry Rose. No,
2: that didn't happen,
5: Dan. All right, I didn't know. I thought that they all hated us. When Monty and I attacked Belgium for the Balogun foul, everybody was yelling at us being stupid Americans.
2: Le
5: boo,
2: le boo. I'm glad you brought up Balogun because, you know, Balogun plays for the Monaco club over there. So they did ask me that question while I was over there. Did you guys like Balogun? I was like, yeah, he was good. But yeah, they definitely held him pretty close and high in Monaco.
1: There it is. You're looking to Kerry Rhodes' European vacation. Any last call?
4: Last call.
1: Once.
4: Last call, pun intended. I know you're not much of a drinker, Kerry, but did you have any wines?
2: No wines.
4: No alcohol at all?
2: I didn't have alcohol the first portion of that trip. And then as I got into the fun, I had to crack a couple.
1: Whoa.
2: I did. So good question, Sam, because I'm not a drinker.
5: Another, please.
2: I had a couple. Sam.
1: Jason Stewart, anything left on this charcuterie board for Kerry Rhodes?
3: I think we covered it. You covered my... I was definitely going to go with the anti-American thing. I'm surprised that you didn't get any of that sentiment because I thought everyone hated us nowadays. So that's good news.
2: They don't.
1: When it had to come up when somebody said, like, you played football, did you have to explain to them that it's American football?
2: Yeah. Couple times. Yeah, a couple times.
1: I would think that would be the case. Speaking of football, he's our football expert. When it comes to soccer, Chris Perfetz at the news desk giving us the latest of what's happening on this Friday as we are in for Stu Gotts and Company live here on Fox Sports Radio.
5: Hey, Chris Perfetz, what is going on?
0: Yeah, unfortunately, no soccer to talk about aside from apparently an open revolt going around across FIFA, but we've... covered that in previous
1: 64, they're throwing it out there, right?
0: I saw Asia has now joined CONCACAF and UEFA in, like, calling for a boycott if they go ahead with this plan to sell off shares. So I guess that we're going to have the next World Cup just going to be, what, Africa and Africa and well, South America?
1: They needed...
0: And Australia.
1: They needed 106 countries, soccer federations, to approve it. UEFA has 55. None of them would. The U.S. had... 41, but 6 didn't have voting rights, so that's 35. So they're at 90. So all they needed were 16 more countries to say, like, we're not down for this, and it's going out the window.
0: I wonder how many countries are in Asia. I can't count very well. I went to an American education.
1: Sure, yeah. Well, there's, you know, different groups as well.
0: Yeah, different. It's the metric system.
1: Yeah. Well, they've got, don't they have, like, the Oceania? Like,
0: they do.
1: Asia?
0: That's like Australia and Micronesia and Guam and...
1: federations.
0: Anyway, let's keep an eye on the baseball rumors going around. The Tigers scratched Casey Rumes. What they call baseball over there? Baseball?
2: It's just baseball. Yeah.
0: Okay.
2: Yeah.
0: Tigers scratched Casey Mize ahead of his start on Friday against the Athletics. The expectations believe that Tigers are putting him up on the trade block. They are listening to offers for the 29-year-old right-hander. Of course, the big one, Tarik Skubal. News out of the Athletics says the Milwaukee Brewers are in contention to sign him, and they'd be willing to take on his full over $9 million remaining on his salary. Also being scratched from a lineup tonight and inviting trade rumors, Mets pitcher Freddy Peralta. He was in line to start against the Marlins. He is apparently, per multiple sources, not going to be on there. And ESPN is reporting the Padres are likely to keep closer Mason Miller off of the market. In other news, Victor Wembanyama has signed a new long-term contract extension with Nike, and he will be getting a signature shoe from Nike for the Spurs star. NFL news, the Green Bay Packers activated tight end Tucker Kraft off the physically unable to perform list, clearing him for training camp activities, while the Panthers placed rookie wide receiver Chris Brazel on IR, ending his season. And a little bit of free agency around the NFL as the Lions signed tight end Anthony Firkser, 49ers signed tight end Josiah DeGuara and wide receiver Trenton Irwin to one-year deals. And we are heading into the ninth inning. The Yankees have two solo home runs and hold on to a 2-0 lead on the Chicago Cubs. Back to you guys.
2: Dan, I have to say, before we get off and take this break, that I got to say something. Like, two boats down, the greatest of all time was there. And I sent him a bottle of something, and he sent me a bottle back of his tequila. You would take a guess who that was?
1: Michael Jordan.
2: Michael Jeffrey Jordan was two boats down. So I had to share that with you guys.
4: That's very cool.
2: Right? I had to say that one.
1: You should ask him about that instead of the wildfire, Sam.
0: I can't wait to see Michael Jordan out here in L.A. and send him my bottle of tequila sometime.
2: No, I didn't have a bottle.
4: You keep that. Don't open it. No, collector's item now.
2: No, it's legit. It's safe.
4: Put it on the shelf.
2: Yep.
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4: We can do that.
1: Between my mini helmets.
2: We can do that.
1: Which could be getting a new addition soon. Oh, yeah. Wait and see. He is the All-Pro Kerry Rhodes. I'm Dan Beyer, in for Stu Gotts and Company, live here on Fox Sports Radio. Jason Stewart, Chris Perfett, and Iowa Sam hanging out, as is Mike Gonzalez. You just don't hear Mike because he's not by a mic right now. Dak Prescott may be bringing this all upon his shoulders. We'll explain what the Cowboys quarterback is doing next on Fox Sports Radio.
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5: Two Guys and Company live on Fox Sports Radio. Wrapping up the week, I'm Dan Byer. He's Kerry Rhodes in for Stu. Jason Stewart, Iowa Sam, Chris Perfett are here. I thought the commercial break when you guys were talking about the Odyssey was 90 seconds I wanted back. All of you talking about your European adventures when I have never been. I think that may have topped it.
21: Did that top it?
5: Yeah, but Kerry's like, you know what? London's overrated. It's just not my sort of, you know, spot. Oh, my goodness. Some people think the Cowboys are overrated. We talked about the Buccaneers earlier and the Baker Mayfield situation. And
21: yeah.
5: The point that we share is that, well, Baker Mayfield disrespected and disappointed in the Buccaneers. The Buccaneers aren't as good as it feels like the general consensus of people think that they are. Like, yeah, they're on the verge of doing damage in the playoffs. And I think they're more headed downwards. There's still a bottoming out to do than there would be of going upwards. So paying Baker Mayfield wouldn't make much sense. Not a lot of people expect a lot from the Dallas Cowboys or think that they may be a dumpster fire, which they are absolutely not. They've got one of the better offenses in the National Football League, and it's hard to get any worse than they were on defense last year.
21: Yes.
5: The Cowboys win total over under 9.5. So okay, more so than the Buccaneers, but I feel like people think that the Buccaneers are better than the Cowboys. Maybe that's a misread by me, but that's just the general sense that I get. And I disagree with that sense. Dak Prescott, who's never been one to shy away from pressure, whether he's shown up in the moment or not is a different story,
21: mm-hmm,
5: but showed up at training camp with a Dallas Cowboys Super Bowl champion t-shirt, mm-hmm, not for Super Bowl 61 coming up this season, But for the last time the Dallas Cowboys won, that was in Super Bowl 30 against the Pittsburgh Steelers. Also the last time they were in the big game. Dak on why he wore the t-shirt at training camp.
3: Set the tone. I mean, I think the tone's been set. To say a t-shirt was going to do it would be, I knew you guys would like it. Didn't know how many of the teammates would see it. It's just the manifesting thing, right? When we want stuff in life a lot of times, but then, you know, when people start talking about it, you know, you kind of hesitate. Like, should I say that? You know, if they're going to hold me to it.
5: So Dak Prescott standing up for himself on why he wore the Dallas Cowboys Super Bowl t-shirt. Manifesting that,
21: yes,
5: in hopes of an appearance 31 years since they last appeared.
21: You're going to be held up to it, Dak, for sure. I think this team can be special. I am really putting a lot of that feeling that I feel about them in Schottenheimer, which obviously when you first thought about that hire, even I was on the fence about it, but he knows how to connect with these guys and this team. This offense is going to be special. Defense is going to be better, and they're going to be one of the teams I think can vie for that NFC championship game. That's how good I think they are.
5: I think that they are really good too. And yeah. I think that they're great offensively, but there's two things that stand out to me. Number one on this is the rock band wearing a t-shirt of their own band. I don't know. Does that carry into this? Kerry Rhodes, is there some sort of weird aspect that Dak, it's not like he's wearing the team gear that they want us to buy in Fanatics,
21: right?
5: But he's actually wearing a Cowboy shirt. That feels a little weird to me. That would be like Nikki Sixx wearing a Motley Crue shirt on stage of a concert.
21: It's not as weird to me, Dan. I think as a player, I kind of feel that.
5: Anybody else weirded out by it, Jason? Do you find that weird at all, Sam?
22: I do. I did find it kind of corny.
5: Yeah, like
21: corny? Why you guys feel that way? Why you feel that way, Dan?
5: Well, because he's on the Cowboys. He didn't get any Cowboys gear that he wanted. But I would now if I'm the quarterback of the Dallas Cowboys, I'm not. You know who I am.
21: Sure.
5: If I was a special teams gunner, I'm wearing all my Cowboys stuff to the grocery store. So people say, yeah, exactly. You play for the Cowboys. I'm like, how'd you guess?
21: Exactly.
5: But for Dak, it felt weird. I don't know if that was the same case with you. But as I said, like Nikki Sixx wearing a Motley Crue shirt would just be like, what are you doing? You know, that seems odd. But there's another portion of it. Is it because they haven't been close to the Super Bowl?
21: Mm-hmm.
5: That almost makes him like allowed to do it. Like if Jalen Hurts had worn a Super Bowl 52 Eagles championship after they lost in Super Bowl 57, that would have been weird to me.
21: Yeah.
5: But because it's almost like fantasy that the Cowboys would actually win the Super Bowl, that I'm actually giving Dak a pass mm-hmm. on it and allowing him to wear that t-shirt.
21: Yeah, that would be my reasoning too. Like they haven't won in so long, right? So he's conjuring up the spirits of the 90, what was the last time they won? Was it 92?
5: No, it was 1995. Right?
21: 95, that one, yeah. The 95 Cowboys. Bowl, yeah. So that's, I could see that. It's, you know, a little motivation for the team.
5: It's like those throwback college shirts that say like national champions 1961, because it's the last time that they won. But Sam, you've got.
4: Oh, I was going to say, I can wear a Rose Bowl championship shirt from 1959 or a national championship Iowa shirt from 58 because they haven't sniffed a championship in either of those for ages, for decades.
5: There's the fantasy aspect of it. Like, this is not reality. So this is almost like a pretend shirt.
21: Yeah.
5: That's kind of what I got for Dak.
21: Yeah, that's what I mean. Let him motivate his team. I think this team is going to be special. And Dak's setting the tone early.
5: And I told you a month ago, I picked the Cowboys to win the NFC East. I did it here on Stu Gotsa Company Live, and I did it on our show, where Kerry and I will be this Sunday on Fox. Talk to you then. We are
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7: Thoughts. I was so happy when I was coming into work today. I-5 southbound on the Terwilliger curves was, I don't know what was going on. I think there was a wreck or something, but it was a complete madhouse. Backed up from downtown all the way out here to Lake Oswego. And luckily I was cruising the other direction southbound. Northbound lanes were jammed up. So traffic, like usual, a complete mess in the area. Yeah. There's going to be one day where I'm just not going to be able to take it anymore, and I'm going to have to shut it down. 503-248-0620 is your telephone number. Let's go out to the phones. Drew in Portland wants to chime in on the city council. Drew, I appreciate the call, buddy. Long time no chat. What's on your mind?
8: Hey, Dad, what's up? So I haven't called or said anything about this since it all started, since Silver, like a year or so ago, came out and said he thinks we need a new arena. But my personal take on what happened today, and I'll just focus on today, I just didn't think that the team's talking points or their attorney's talking points were very well thought out. And I if Tom doesn't like to spend money, why is he paying people to show up with those poor talking points in the public setting like that? That was kind of my take on it. And I don't think that the city has necessarily said everything publicly perfectly either. But I do feel that the terms the city presented seemed pretty reasonable. And at that point in time, I don't think your attorneys or your president should go out and start saying things like, and if I'm wrong, please correct me, but like, we don't want to be sued if we break the first class clause, and the first class clause deals with them leaving. So like publicly saying, if we leave, we don't want you to sue us. Like, that's just not something I would make a public talking point out of when there's been such reasonable terms presented to you. So I kind of think that we put Tom in this pedestal a little bit, where he's this like powerful billionaire that came in and brought the team, and he knows how to negotiate, and he knows how to lead. And I think that there's another side to it though, where he's the guy who left the player home for the playoffs, right? He left Love home, like, and he said publicly, "Oh, I didn't know I shouldn't do that." So I kind of think that there's a little bit of disorganization on the Blazers' behalf to, you know, and it's just kind of what I got from it. And that's my take on what happened today. Is I just didn't think they looked that great, but I do hope they get the deal done, because it would obviously be a disaster to lose the Portland Trail Blazers.
7: Yeah, there's no question about that. If Portland were to leave, and I appreciate the phone call. Thank you so much, Drew. 503-248-0620. I think what we got today are both sides continuing to play the negotiating game. I think this is Dwayne Hankins talking about, you know, how the city of Portland is bad for business.
9: Portland's current stagnant business climate, high income taxes, and divisive political environment make this a tough city to invest in. It makes it harder to sell tickets, secure corporate partnerships, and, as I said, recruit players. And that's not just our assessment. Read the headlines. Specifically, national brands have passed on partnership deals with the Blazers because Portland is not a, quote, target market, quote, and players have flatly rejected playing for our team. That's the market speaking.
7: Yeah, pretty much. Portland is bad for business. There's no doubt about it. That's part of the reason why the council needs to make sure they do whatever they can to keep the Blazers in town, because you know, they're a rejuvenated city of Portland, I think, is one that has the Portland Trailblazers being a part of that. There's no question in my mind. What else have we got here? Little mayor? How about Mayor Keith Wilson chiming in?
10: But we had a commitment from the NBA, while not written, implied, and Tom Dundon and the new owner also at that point supported it. So that's essentially what we were working off of. We also, you know, we have ongoing conversations with the NBA as well. And that commitment, so far as I know, was still in place to this day.
7: And Mayor Keith Wilson also clarified that they're not suing the Blazers.
10: our negotiating team have shown up in good faith. We are not contemplating suing the Blazers, Rip City Management, or any other parties. And I just wanted to make sure you trust us in that discussion. So thank you, Council President.
0: Thank you, Mr. Mayor.
7: And what is the total package we're talking about here? Is it close to $600 million? Is it $573? What is the number?
1: I think the marketing, your language, of $600 million became the number out in the stratosphere. And so am I being told then that the real number is $573?
2: That's the number that we've currently put on the table to invest in. If the Blazers are interested in going up to $600 or $650, we are welcome to that investment. But at this point, the public contribution is at $573.
1: $27 million is a big deal. So thank you. I'm glad we clarified that.
7: All right, 503-248-0620. The open work session today. I hope you did not watch it. I did take time to watch the majority of it, but fortunately, just like last time, I had someone give me a phone call and it was able to break up some of that viewing. Yeah, it's just one of those things you watch and you're listening to both sides, but there's nothing you can do about it. You just have to sit back and let the process play out. And hopefully the elected officials will find a way to get this deal done to make sure the Trailblazers remain in Portland into the foreseeable future. And I think that's where we're headed, but it's going to be a painful, slow process, which is typically what happens with government when you're working through the bureaucracy. It's painful sometimes. 503-248-0620 is your telephone number. Also, here's the discussion of landlord versus tenant.
5: I think that many Portlanders can relate to this through the lens of landlord and tenant. I keep hearing this and seeing discourse around this, and so I wanted to speak to it because landlords are expected to maintain their property, but they are not automatically expected to fund every renovation a tenant would like to make.
7: Let's see here. That's pretty much it. You probably don't want to hear any more of that. Michael Lowell is going to join us here in studio in a few minutes, dealing with some of the traffic out there. The golf course was spectacular this morning. Weather was great. I'll be hitting Forest Hills on Saturday and Sunday morning early to get off early to avoid any of the weekend crowds at the golf course. And I was checking the extended forecast. It looks like we got some good weather ahead of us as we get ready to enter into August. I cannot believe it's already August. Unbelievable. And time goes by too fast. All right, so tomorrow, 90 degrees, sunny. Saturday and Sunday, partly sunny, 75 and 78. And then next week, Monday through Saturday, nothing but clear skies and sun with temperatures 86, 97, 98, 90, 88, and 88. And basically, it's going to be from August 3rd, all the way up until the 13th, nothing but clear skies and sun. That's what we're looking at. That is awesome. I love this time of year. Longer days, a lot of sunshine, and we get a chance to get outside and enjoy the weather. Well, as you know, timing is everything, and I can't think of a better time than right now to have Michael Llewellyn in studio, former Trailblazers executive. What's up, my friend? Great to see you.
11: It is good to come and hang out in the inner sanctum of Chad Dooling and Rip City Radio. And last time I was up here, man, you guys were still doing some pretty heavy lifting in terms of your construction project. But, you know, it looks good.
7: Yes.
11: And, you know, the fortress of solitude will survive.
7: Yeah, and you've been a part of many work environments. What I like about the new setup now is that I hated before where everyone was spread out, so you felt like you were alone. It's nice to walk out in the hallway now and see people where you can have interaction. The human interaction is one of the main reasons why I love coming in the office. It's a good thing.
11: Well, and you know this because you've been a broadcaster so long. When you got that proximity, you know, to other parts of the business, then the synergy is there, the energy is there. You know, your salespeople are motivated, your on-air talent's motivated, and you know your listeners, you know your friends are motivated. So it's just going to be, you know, straight up for Rip City Radio.
7: I like the creative process too. You know, when you start talking to other people, I'm just one mind, but when you can have conversations with others, they might mention something that sparks an idea, and that can lead to a conversation, which is what I love.
11: Yeah, there's some fantastic ideas, and you know, my corporate career, you know, expands, you know, 4 decades, and great ideas usually happen, you know, as you're passing by somebody getting coffee. You're passing by somebody on the way to the elevator. You guys are out in the parking lot heading home or coming in the morning. Those type of candid conversations, casual conversations, spark creativity. Before you know it, you're making things happen.
7: All right, Michael, you were one of the many in the area who watched the entire working session today from start to finish.
11: I did. I mean, I come from a long line of politicians, plus, you know, I'm a PR guy as well. So I was coming into it curious, you know, how that type of a setting and how the Blazers were going to fare with Dwayne Hankins bringing, you know, the leadership team in and the city council and kind of, and I'm sure listeners kind of went into it, you know, expecting some of what they had seen in the media headlines of, you know, some disagreements, some bickering and that kind of stuff. But this was exactly the opposite. And I'm glad that's what it was. You know, I think it was an effective session. I think the Blazers got a chance to, remind people what this is all about for them. The city council got to ask some questions, some very specific questions, some of them very general.
7: Yeah.
11: And you can tell the difference between some of our councilors, some of them I know well, that have, you know, long political history versus those that, you know, are still new to the political game. So some of the questioning reflected that. But I think it was, you know, very effective, you know, 2+ hours of my time between listening to not only the first half of the work session with Dwayne Hankins, but then the second half of the session where the council really got deeper into sort of the next iteration of what the term sheet is going to look like and what's eventually going to lead to the negotiations and what you and I both believe. You and I have talked about this.
7: Yeah.
11: We don't think the team is leaving. This is sort of, you know, part of the dance that you can have sometimes, especially when you got new personalities like Tom Dundon and his ownership group coming in, but it's kind of part of the dance to eventually get to an agreement.
7: I agree. And the way I've kind of read the process throughout is, you know, it got contentious a couple of weeks ago. There was some finger pointing and some of the blame game, which is normal. Yeah. And then late last week, we started to get some conversation on both sides, which led to this open session today where it generated what you talked about, where both sides were able to communicate their desires, their needs, but they did so in a more respectful manner.
11: Yeah, it was cordial. It was conversational. There was no yelling and screaming. And city council meetings, you know, whether it's the regularly scheduled meetings or these work sessions, you know, they can be somewhat scripted. The council members come prepared with questions that they want to ask. And, you know, Council President Dunphy, you know, really orchestrates the meeting based on giving everybody ample opportunity to pose the questions and make their comments. And of course, you knew the Blazers were going to come prepared. You know, their general counsel was there, their CFO was there for some of the questions that might have been, you know, going down, you know, different kind of rabbit holes that you can have in a conversation like this. But I think everybody walked away, at least I hope they did, you know, walked away with the notion that, you know what, we're in a good place now. The real negotiations can start.
7: That's great. All right. Just your so watching it from start to finish, what were some of your general overall takes on what you saw with who was there and how things kind of developed today?
11: Well, it was an important meeting for the council because I think virtually all of them were there. I think Candace Avalos participated remotely. And then as the camera would pan around the council chambers, and it's bigger since the last time I testified before the chamber. Bill Shonley
7: it's expanded,
11: and I,
7: yeah.
11: Yeah, Bill Shonley and I testified before the chamber, you know, years ago during my Blazer years when Dr. Jack Ramsey had passed away, and we went before the council and worked with Councilor Steve Novick to fast track renaming Winning Way, the Winning Way Street there at the Rose Quarter, renaming it Ramsey Way.
7: Yes.
11: You know, in honor of Dr. Jack. So, but then there were 6 council members plus the mayor. Now there are 13 when you count the mayor as well. So it's a much more crowded room, which means that a lot more opinions have to be weighed and respected as part of this. But, you know, any of the, I guess, the venom that may have been reflected in some of the earlier media conversations, media reports, it just wasn't there. And that wasn't even the point of today's meeting. I think today's meeting, just as an observer from the outside, was really an opportunity for both the council, as well as the Blazers to really sort of lay out the scenario as they see it.
7: Yeah.
11: And start to set things up for next steps.
7: You know, it's easy for someone like me to sit back and be very critical of the council, but you're very aware of the process and what they go through. And I've always thought that it must be difficult when you are trying to get a deal done like this, but you're also trying to be mindful of your constituents and what they want. So can you maybe speak to that process of what it's like to be in their shoes dealing with a deal of this magnitude when they have so many, they're getting pulled in many different directions?
11: There's nothing more difficult than negotiation by committee. You know, and in that sense, and this is the ultimate committee because you've got the elected officials who are, you know, divided by districts. So they are beholden to the Portlanders who live in their districts to represent the interests of their districts. Yet they're bringing all of those individual interests and putting them into one sort of political Cuisinart, if you will, and trying to reach consensus of what is going to be best for the city of Portland, and not only best for the city of Portland short term, but in this instance, best for the city of Portland long term. Now, you add the complexity of someone new who had never done business in the state of Oregon before, certainly not at this level, of Tom Dundon, you know, as the majority owner of the Trailblazers now and his ownership group coming into that environment. And I'm not surprised that there weren't, you know, a few missteps along the way, you know, as you sort of kind of glide through the turbulence and really settle in on a workable pattern. I think that one of the things I liked about the way Dwayne Hankins made his comments from the beginning, he reminded people how important an economic driver that the Portland Trailblazers are. You know, you've got $600 million in revenue. You know, that comes into the city and the state of Oregon. You've got, you know, 1.2 to 1.6 million guests. You know, every year that come to various events, not just, you know, 41 regular season basketball games, not counting postseason or any preseason games, and reminding people that the Trailblazers Foundation, I used to serve on that foundation board when I worked for the team, has given away more than $17 million supporting charitable interests around the state, including $2.1 million in 2025 alone. So
7: the Blazers community outreach is fabulous.
11: I thought they did a great factual, set a great factual foundation then for how the rest of the conversation went.
7: Yeah, I think it's important to mention that the community outreach by the Trailblazers for years has been one of the best in the league, and it does so much here locally in the community. I was just thinking in general over the last couple of weeks of, you know, the Blazers being in town and having a great tenant in Moda Center, and think about how much it impacts across the city, Michael, whether it's your rideshare drivers who are transporting people to and from the arena, the restaurants around town that people fill to watch Blazer games, or they'll go to a restaurant close to Moda Center when they're going to a concert. You've got obviously mass transit and the public transit that people utilize. You've got jobs, both part-time and full-time, that support the community. There's so many different things. The tentacles are far-reaching for having the Blazers here in town.
11: Well, and that's, I think that's where it's important to separate business from the emotional side. And I think so much of what was driving the headlines and driving some of the angst that Blazer fans were feeling and some of the concerns that the Blazers are feeling as well is that emotions kind of got the better of people literally right off the bat. And let's not forget, too, that this whole thing really got triggered around the notion of change and transition. A new owner, one who people did not know well. We had had all of these years of, you know, Paul Allen had bought the team back in 1988. And so we had all these years under the Allen family and Vulcan, and all of a sudden change was coming, and that can scare the heck out of folks.
7: Oh, there's no question.
11: And then so people began to read between the lines when they didn't need to read between the lines. They began to take some references, you know, out of context. But, you know, I think if nothing else, council members got a chance to, you know, sort of, you know, lay that out there. Ask some of their more pertinent questions, even though, you know, it was kind of painful. I know the reaction, at least externally, was painful when that initial term sheet came forward from the city council and it was described as a non-starter. You know, and when I first saw that, you know, not so much reacting to it as negatively, but it really was just the beginning.
7: Yeah.
11: Where we were going to go. And the Blazers mentioned today where the new term sheet that the city council brought forward and where the original agreement that was put together with the bridge lease and sort of going down this longer term path, that they, that there are like 20 things, and not so much even related to that, but even how the legislation played out at the state level.
7: Yeah.
11: That there are 20 differences between where that landed and where this initial term sheet landed coming from the city. So now, Commissioner Loretta Smith, you know, asked the Blazer General Counsel around whether or not they would get a chance to see and see it here specifically what those 20 differences are. So there's a starting point for these conversations. All right, well, how do we find middle ground on these differences and move this thing forward?
7: All right, telephone number is 503-248-0620. If you want to jump in on the conversation, you can do so. Let's go ahead and head out to the phones, Michael. Let's grab Gray, who's in Portland. Gray, you're on with Chad Doing and Michael Llewellyn. What's on your mind? Gray.
0: Well, I'm right here. Can you hear me?
7: Yes, I can.
0: All right, yeah, I was going to say that, Portland, you know, we all know it's a terrible place to do business, right? And Tom Dutton is a poor billionaire. He's like, people call him a billionaire like he's, you know, got more money than God, like Paul Allen. But this guy, he is just scraping by as a, quote, billionaire, and he wants to make money, right? So he wants to make money, and he needs to have the best deal possible. And what I find very frustrating watching the Portland Council is they don't seem to realize what they should be doing is trying to treat the Blazers as if they're luring a team from another city and we didn't have one.

0: old Southwestern Bell, now AT&T, and Texas was one of our service states. And there are ways that, that Texas businessmen do business.
1: Yeah.
0: They can be very direct. They can be very specific about what they're looking for. You know, nobody wants to waste money. Nobody wants to feel like they're buying into a, you know, a bad business deal. No businessman or businesswoman would want that. So I'm not surprised that Tom Dundon has come into this, you know, wanting to get the best deal. That was part of what I think today's meeting also reminded the city council and even those of us who all spent time, you know, watching this online today. And there were some people in the gallery as well, of just how I think valuable not only the Blazers view this market, but how valuable I hope the city council realizes what a sports franchise can really mean.
1: Yeah.
0: I was living in St. Louis when the football Cardinals played their last game there and moved to Arizona. And then they came back as the Rams, and then they left again. And now the city of St. Louis has a wonderful dome stadium with 80,000 seats. And the best they can use it for is conventions that come to town and the UFL Spring League that might get 30,000 folks at a game. So having a professional franchise leave a city can be economically crippling. And in our case, you know, we don't have the NFL here. We don't have Major League Baseball here. We don't have the NHL here. But there is a uniqueness about the Portland market. I think the Tom Dundons of the world and the other competing bids to buy the Blazers certainly recognize this. The passion of the Trailblazer fans. It's great that the Timbers are here and the Thorns are here. We have the Fire back. You know, Kale Wambacher and the folks are doing out in Hillsboro with the Hillsboro Hops as Class A ball, long Class A ball, are showing what could potentially happen in terms of there being good baseball fans in this marketplace. So you know, the notion of people sort of not valuing what Portland is and not valuing what the Trailblazers are, I think we're getting past that now, which I think is going to be a great foundation around which to start negotiating a deal on renovating the Motor Center.
1: You mentioned Texas and your experience in dealing with businessmen in Texas. I've always thought that there could be a bit of a cultural clash here, right? Like, a lot of people are frustrated with Dundon because maybe he doesn't communicate in a way that we like people to communicate here in Portland. But a lot of that could be the fact that you're from Texas. It's a different, you know, environment than it is here in Portland, right?
0: Different environment, different culture. You know, he's coming from the NHL. The NHL business model and how the NHL operates that ecosystem is different than the NBA's ecosystem. So this is a brand new one for him.
1: Yeah.
0: You know, he's going to be among the rarities in professional sports ownership that will actually own two franchises and two professional sports leagues. So, he's learning a few things. Oregon as a state, and I've said this, you know, I've lived in Oregon now a total of, gosh, probably 19 years of my whole life between my 5 years at Nike and then since I've been back, you know, working for the Blazers and University of Portland and all the things since I've been here. It can be an acquired taste in terms of not only Oregon politics, but it can be an acquired taste in terms of how our folks react to things here. I mean, you've been around here long enough to know that people have won and lost elected positions over positions over how they felt about wild salmon runs and,
1: yes,
0: and old growth forests and spotted owls. Those things are, you know, very very important here in Oregon. So I think Tom Dundon, he is smart. I think he will continue to surround himself with the right kind of people, plus the core leadership of the Trailblazers that are here that are going to make this thing work.
1: Yeah, Tom Dundon is really going to go through the same experience that you and I did. You know, you grew up in Arkansas. I grew up in Oklahoma. Culturally totally different than the Northwest. I've been out here long enough and I'm adjusted and I love it out here, but it's not the same place as some other parts in the country.
0: No, man. I've lived and worked in seven states. You can add, you know, New York City, Washington, D.C., Atlanta, Orlando, St. Louis, growing up in Arkansas. And I've lived in Oregon now, not once, but twice.
1: Yeah.
0: So you're right. It can vary culturally. It can vary politically. It can vary when it comes to just people's mindsets around economics.
1: Yes.
0: How people's mindsets can be around what they perceive should be a team's role in the community and how we embrace this community here, how the Trailblazers embrace this community, how the community embraces this team. There are other cities, there are other owners that would love to have the kind of passion and support. And you remember all those years when the Blazers set the consecutive sellout streak for home games, and even when

0: The Blazers were on hard times. The fans, still turned out. There are plenty of pro sports franchise owners who would love to have that kind of fan-based passion where they are.
1: No question about it. Michael Llewellyn's hanging out in studio. If you want to jump on board, you can do so at 503-248-0620. We'll come back and continue our discussion. What a pleasure it is. Hope you're enjoying your Thursday. Former Trailblazer exec Michael Llewellyn in studio here on the Rip City Drive.
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10: me. Can I help you?
11: Yes, I need to have an officer call me. 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
12: On July 24th, 2016, 23-year-old Kaylee Sawyer vanished from her small Oregon town.
13: It had to be something reasonable. 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
12: But the story of who killed her and how takes wild twists and turns.
14: I killed a woman.
12: A second woman kidnapped.
15: And then that's when he just like started basically yelling at me to start driving. 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And he's like, I just killed somebody.
12: A dramatic carjacking.
16: I yelled for help. And he said, I'll shoot you. And I yelled for help again. 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
1: 3-2-4-8-0-6-20. Great to have Michael in studio. So through your eyes, Michael, like, what do you think are the biggest sticking points that we're getting hung up on, both team, city, and, you know, the constituents who are watching this play out?
0: A big figure like $600 million is scary. It's scary for, I think, any state, but scary for a market this size. I think people in certain positions fixated on the big number too quickly.
1: Yeah.
0: There are multiple contributors to what it's going to take to renovate the Moda Center in the Rose Quarter, and the state has done its part. You've got a commitment from Multnomah County with what it's going to bring forward, so the city has to do its part. And granted, $120 million is not anything to sneeze at. But if you talk about the fact that it's going to be spread out over 20 years, you're talking about $6 million a year. And this city, like most metropolitan and municipal governments, spends way more money on other initiatives and projects that yield less of, and almost yield no dividends at all.
1: Yeah.
0: Versus what an economic driver like the Portland Trailblazers have been now for 56 years, getting ready to go into the 57th season.
1: Yeah, let's go back out to the phones. Jake in Gresham, he watched the entire event today. Jake, you're on with Michael Llewellyn and Chad Doing. What were your takeaways?
10: Hey, Chad. Long-time listener, first-time caller. Just wanted to say thank you for your show.
0: Appreciate
10: all you do. A couple of years back, I was in the Rip City Clothing main store down during halftime at one of the games. I shouted out, "Show me your Blazers." I saw you walking through. You whipped around, gave me a smile. Thought it was a good moment. Just wanted to say thank you for that.
1: It was a good moment.
10: My question to you and to Michael, I kept hearing the Blazers team, their lawyers come back to this statement of litigation being held over their heads, or the threat of litigation, rather. And I really didn't get any sort of answer from the council or from anybody about what that is. And it seems to be the obstacle in the way. So if anyone could shed light on that, I think it might help me understand some more.
1: All right. Appreciate that. Thanks for the phone call, Jake. Michael?
0: I think Mayor Wilson really cleared that up when he made it crystal clear that the city has never considered litigation against the Trailblazers or Rip City Management. It was picked up as kind of a comment in passing, and I think it had more to do with what would happen if there was, if, and I underscore if with giant capital letters here, if there was an effort to break the lease prematurely or something along those lines. But the mayor made it clear, no one is going to sue anybody. But when you lob something out there, even just in passing, and it gets picked up by the media, and you, being part of the media, you know this well. In this environment with social media and a 24-hour news cycle, and things can go viral, within a matter of seconds.
1: Yeah.
0: And then if it's left dangling out there for people to create their own interpretations, then, you got a brush fire that wasn't necessary. And I thought part of today's meeting, put some of that to rest. And but again, that needed to be verbalized for the record. And I don't blame the Blazers, legal counsel making it very clear that this was the big bogey in the room is that's out there. So what do we do about it? And I thought, again, the way the mayor emphasized the fact that the city is not, nor was it considering suing the Blazers. So hopefully people walked away with that cloud being cleared, and we can get on to the business of this investment and what it's going to mean for the Moda Center and for Portland and for the state of Oregon long term.
1: Here's Mayor Keith Wilson with the comments you just referred to, Michael.
18: Our negotiating team have shown up in good faith. We are not contemplating suing the Blazers, Rip City Management, or any other parties. And I just wanted to make sure you trust us in that discussion. So thank you, Council President.
1: There you go.
0: Trust is the optimum word here, because I think because how things played out, and some of the headlines and some of the coverage, there was some mistrust on both sides of the aisle. That happens a lot in politics. I come from a long line of politicians in Arkansas where I grew up, and that can happen sometimes when you've got everybody in their camps, and there's not a lot of dialogue across the aisle. But today was a big step in that direction, and now you can really get onto the dialogue and the negotiations.
1: Hey, Michael, you and I both want to see this area thrive, especially downtown, and we want to see the city be rejuvenated. Can you talk about the importance of having an anchor in the city to be able to make that happen?
0: You've got to have something that draws people to downtown. You need good retail. You need the ability for people to transit smoothly and safely. You need law enforcement. They play a role in all this. But you need an entity that, for those that either live here or those that visit here, that is a point of attraction, that can draw people into the city of Portland. And the Blazers are exactly that. And you've got 56 years of brand equity, the national exposure and international exposure that the Blazers have gotten via the via the NBA. The Blazers have been supportive of Travel Portland and Travel Oregon when it comes to bringing tourism to our state. We were very supportive. We testified before Metro when they were debating building the Convention Center Headquarters Hotel to further feed the convention traffic here. Now you have the Hyatt Regency, which, with that and the Oregon Convention Center, adds to that part of Oregon's economic development. And I think with these being in play, I think we will continue to see Portland's downtown thrive. But we've got to get clear, of this threat of the team moving and get clear of the discourse. Moving a professional sports franchise is not like picking up steaks and moving a barbecue stand to the other side of town. It just doesn't happen that easily. And the NBA Board of Governors would have to be involved. Adam Silver is on record, and other NBA owners as well, of wanting and the Portland market to continue to succeed. The NBA has longed for, more strength here in the Pacific Northwest corridor, with the Sonics moving to Oklahoma City. And of course, Vancouver doesn't have a team anymore. The Blazers have been it when it comes to the NBA's presence here in the Pacific Northwest. That's going to change, obviously, with the upcoming expansion, and presumably Seattle, as we all been led to believe, will get one of those expansion franchises. And, Paul loved the fact that we had that I-5 rivalry between Portland and Seattle. And you remember back when the Sacramento Kings were for sale, and Steve Ballmer at the time, he had one of the competing bids to buy the Kings. And his potential, the thing that he desired to do was to move the Kings from Sacramento to Seattle to restore that additional presence in the Northwest. And of course, the final vote was 26-4 for the Kings to stay in Sacramento and with that ownership group that was going to keep them there. Steve Ballmer eventually got into the NBA because he and Paul were good friends. Paul voted, for the Kings to move because he wanted his friend Steve Ballmer to be an investor and partner in the NBA. And of course, now that he owns the Clippers, he finally got that. And we're going to eventually, in the next few years, assuming everything plays out the way Adam Silver's described it, that you'll have the Sonics or whatever they call them in Seattle. And I can't see them not, restoring the Sonics brand because that equity is still there. And you remember this because, whenever Oklahoma City would come to town, you look out in the Moda Center and you see a smattering of Sonics jerseys.
1: They showed up every single game.
0: Exactly. You had Gary Payton jerseys and Sean Kemp jerseys and that kind of stuff. I saw an old Jack Sigma jersey one night when the Oklahoma City Thunder would come to town. So I think there's definitely a commitment for the NBA and the Pacific Northwest. And again, the value proposition around what a franchise can mean to the economics of a city, I think there's almost probably no better case for how that can successfully work when it's done well, like here in Portland.
1: Yeah, you made it a good point, too, that when you have an NBA team like the Blazers that are on national TV, it brings the attention on the city. And then people who are unaware of the Northwest or the city of Portland all of a sudden are getting eyes on it for the first time, which is great.
0: You get a chance to learn some things about what life in the Pacific Northwest is and what the culture is here. And Portland gets a chance to showcase itself as part of those national and international broadcasts.
1: I don't want to monopolize your time, but if you would like to hang out for another segment, I would appreciate that.
0: No problem.
1: All right. Michael Llewellyn, former Trailblazers exec in studio. If you want to jump on board and partake in the conversation, 503-248-0620. If you watched the open work session today and you have any questions or thoughts, we'd love to hear it. 503-248-0620. You got the Rip City Drive on your home of the Blazers, Rip City Radio 620.
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1: He'd be happy to answer any questions that you have on the negotiations, 503-248-0620. I think you brought up a very good point that we should probably highlight. I think a lot of people are wondering, even some of the council members, right? Like, where is the money going to go, right? And I think the most important thing to note is the money is not going to be wasted. It's going to be utilized properly where we're all going to benefit from it.
0: It's not going to be wasted. It's not being pocketed by Tom Dundon and the ownership group. Dwayne Hank has made it very clear today that there are three areas that they are really going to invest in where the renovation of the Moda Center is concerned, and that's in technology. The infrastructure of the building's 31 years old, and fan experience. And that's going to take some time, to develop. There were a couple of the council members that were asking about more specifics on how the Blazers are going to spend the money. And really, the only thing you could really talk to at this stage were those big buckets. You know, the Blazers have not hired an architect. You know, they have not hired the entities, construction companies. They've not done any of that yet. And you can't. You know, until the financial commitments are all locked in. Once you do that, then you begin to get into more of the specifics. And that's the stuff that'll roll out over time. You know, you start seeing more detailed renderings. You start getting a sense of what all is going to happen, with the renovation of the building. And oh, by the way, the building hasn't just been sitting there, you know, waiting for something to happen. I mean, in the 30 years that Paul Allen owned the team, the Blazers themselves had invested more than $1 billion, in the upkeep and development of the building because they own the building. You know, in that sense, I remember once during my time there, we put in $400,000 worth of brand new lighting in the arena alone to improve the visual experience for fans, but also for Blazer games that were on television to look better, especially in this era of high definition television required, you know, a more intense and more detailed type of lighting. And the Blazers were not shy at all investing in that and in other ways of making the experience in the Moda Center great.
1: That's terrific. You know, I've always felt like the Blazers have done a good job, too, of embracing the core values of the city of Portland, right? Like making Moda Center sustainable, understanding the vision of the city. And I feel like they've had a good partnership over the years.
0: Well, the sustainability part, I think, is a great thing, Chad, that you'd bring up, because the Blazers and Moda Center was the first pre-existing building like that. That was retrofitted to meet LEED Gold standards when it comes to environmental sustainability, environmental stewardship. But they didn't stop at that. A few years later, they elevated it to LEED Platinum standards. And those standards that you have to meet when it comes to receiving that seal that, you know, that goes on the building, you know, are pretty strenuous. You know, everything from recycling to water reclamation to efficient use of power, how you heat, how you cool the building, all of those things. The Blazers have invested a ton in over the years to make it, you know, one of the most sustainable buildings in professional sports.
1: Yeah, one thing I'm really excited about that I know Tom Dundon is big on, one, fan experience. I know from people being able to get in and out of their seats quickly, traffic flow, everything about it. He wants it to be a better experience for everyone, so I'm excited about that. But also, his forte is development and the visions and the ideas he might have at, you know, helping to make that area a destination point.
0: Well, and I was living here, you know, when the Rose Garden opened for the 95-96 season. And, you know, there was always this plan, this grand plan for a lot of development, not only in the Rose Quarter, but also the footprint around it. And it never quite got there.
1: Yeah.
0: Never quite got there. So now you have a brand new individual, you know, who is bringing an infusion, you know, of his own money, and that of his partners, bringing that into the equation now, that hopefully we'll start to see some of that. You know, they always wanted more restaurants, and other things for people to do, in the Rose Quarter, not just when there were games being played. Or when WWE wrestling was in town, or when there was a concert, but for it, to your point, to be a destination place.
1: Yeah, let me ask you a question. The biggest thing that I'm getting right now from people that I interact with when I'm outside the studio, around town, Blazer fans who come up to me, they just have this impression that Tom Dundon has had this intention to move the Trailblazers from the moment that he's taken over. What would be your response if someone came up to you and said, Michael, I just feel like Tom Dundon wants to move the team. That's what he's intended to do from day one. What's your take?
0: I don't buy that. I don't doubt for one second that Tom Dundon did his due diligence. You know, he has been interested in the NBA. I'm sure you probably saw some of the additional follow-up coverage that Tom Dundon had a chance to put in, you know, one of the competing bids for the expansion franchise in Vegas.
1: Yeah.
0: But instead, he directed his money here to an established franchise, an established fan base, an established market as a much better investment. Plus, it also bought with it the potential to do other development around, you know, the Anchor Arena site, which is part of what he looks to do. He's done that successfully in Raleigh. It took some time, and he got a little contentious there at the beginning for what they were doing there in Raleigh. But I think he has come in here with a similar vision for Portland as what he has been able to successfully do there. And I think we just need to give the plan a chance to take shape and then execute.
1: You know, I really think it's pretty simple, right? If the council comes around, they come to an agreement, the funding is approved, there's just no way that the NBA owners are not going to want to take that free money, right? They would not approve a move if the city of Portland, through the negotiations, they come to the approval and they've got $573 or $600 million in free money. They're not going to pass that up.
0: Well, and not only that, you know, and the expansion fees for Seattle and Vegas drastically outweigh what a relocation fee would be for the Blazers to move to, you know, to Kansas City or to move to Louisville or St. Louis or any other market for that matter. So no, it's financially a losing proposition for an existing team to go to another market for the for the Board of Governors versus what expansion is going to mean when there's a new team in Seattle and when there's a new team in Vegas.
1: Especially when you have, and you mentioned this earlier, I can understand why certain markets, you might look at other markets or look to potentially move, but it doesn't help the league if you're taking a team from an existing market that has proven over the course of multiple decades to be a successful NBA area. You wouldn't want to move a team away from that.
0: No, it would take something, you know, borderline, you know, catastrophic. You know, if for some reason, and again, we know this is not the case, but if for some reason that this was a gigantically hostile marketplace, and if the fans were not supporting the team already, if there were not revenue-generating sources here already, if you did not have a functioning facility, although in need of some updates already, then I don't think you would have attracted someone like Tom Dundon to invest here. People at his level and elsewhere, they don't have the luxury of the immense wealth that Paul Allen had, and that the Blazers could be more of a passion play for him than perhaps a business that had to yield constant profitability, yield constant dividends. Don't get me wrong. I mean, I certainly was in more enough meetings where, you know, the business plan was always for the franchise to be successful and to make money. That's not what I'm saying. But when you're attracting people from the outside who don't necessarily have the same investment in Portland, like those of us who are here already have, then they will come in with a certain way to approach it. And first and foremost is to get a return on their investment. And I think we're going to get there. I think it's just taking some time to, and it will take some time to put all the key elements in place. And of course, we've got a great team. You know, we hired a new coach, and Tom Dundon has already shown a willingness to spend on the players and how the team operates is what he did in Raleigh. And what just happened? The Carolina Hurricanes won the Stanley Cup.
1: Yeah.
0: So now he's coming out of that success into this environment here, and he's going to want to do the same thing. He's going to want to win, and he's going to want to do what hasn't happened since 1977, and that's bring a championship here.
1: Hey, one thing I want to ask you, Michael, you were on the executive team when Chris McGowan was there, and he was always making a big push to try and get an NBA All-Star game in the city of Portland. Do you think the city and the team is better positioned now today to be able to host an All-Star game in the future?
0: I think upgrades to the arena will certainly feed that, but the biggest thing that was missing at the time when we were aggressively trying to pursue an NBA All-Star weekend and the festivities here was we didn't have a convention headquarters hotel. The NBA looks for facilities with 600, 800 rooms that they can lock down as a headquarters location for an All-Star, so they can have the amenities to offer players and coaches and sponsors. And we have that now with the Hyatt Regency. You know, the Oregon Convention Center is a great footprint for Fan Fest and all the things that they would wrap around in NBA All-Star Weekend. And of course, again, with the looming investments in Moda Center and the Rose Quarter, I think down the road, and again, sadly, Paul passed away having been one of the few owners in the NBA that had never hosted an NBA All-Star game in his arena, in his city. But I think we'll get there one day, especially if we're successful at doing the upgrades to the Moda Center like the Trailblazers and Tom Dundon are going to want to do.
1: Yeah, I remember the couple of drafts being held out here, so I'd always envision when I was younger, like the NBA All-Star Weekend being here in town sometime. That'd be cool.
0: Well, and we're going to get, you know, a little taste of something, you know, sort of big with a national spotlight on it in 2030.
1: Yeah,
0: when
1: the women's Final Four.
0: When the Women's Final Four comes here. Portland has certainly been good for some regional NCAA games.
1: That's been fun.
0: It's been fun. It's been great for the city, and you've had.
1: Did you get a chance to get out and check out some of those games?
0: Oh, absolutely.
1: Yeah.
0: Absolutely. And having the, you know, the University of Arkansas, Ohio State, Georgetown, those teams back in those days come here and play basketball all around the NCAA tournament.
1: Yeah.
0: And what it will mean, I think that's that was a good test run for us. And I think the Women's Final Four in 2030 would be another good test run as to what Portland is capable to do. And we get these innovations into the Moda Center. And then, of course, we've already at least checked the boxes of having more hotel rooms here in Portland and the convention headquarters hotel. And we've got a great convention center. I think it's just a matter of time.
1: Michael Llewellyn in studio. Hey, I really appreciate you making time for the show today, and thank you for bringing some logic and reason to the conversation.
0: Well, you know, I had to, you know, pay off the investment of watching, you know, 2+ hours of politics today, but it was good. It was worth it. But
1: for someone that comes from a family of politicians, like, you enjoy watching the process play out, don't you?
0: Yeah, absolutely, because you get a chance to see the uniqueness of the individuals who are leading our cities.
1: Yeah, that's great. All right, Michael Llewellyn in studio.
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1: Tony Romo, I'll get to that before the end of the show. If you want to reach out, you can find me on social at Chad and Rip City. You can join us on the phones at 503-248-0620. You know, I want to start with what we saw yesterday with that working session between the city council and the Portland Trailblazers. And I think just my general overall take on what we saw yesterday is I come away hopeful. There was dialogue from both sides. I think the overall tenor of the conversation was much better. And I think that coming out of it, both sides, I think, are hopeful they're going to be able to get a deal done. And we got the big vote coming up on August 12th. So I walk away more optimistic, and it continues to, you know, feed what I've thought and believed from the get-go, which is that, you know, through the negotiations, regardless of the rhetoric that takes place, that it's going to drive everyone to the negotiating table to get a deal done. And in the end, the Portland Trail Blazers, through the negotiating, will get a deal done. We'll get the funding for the project to renovate Moda Center. And most importantly, there'll be a deal between the Blazers and the city with an extended lease that will keep the team here for an additional 20 years into the foreseeable future. That's where I see things going. And I walk away from the working session yesterday feeling a lot better about things, which is good because that's ultimately what we all want. We want to see this deal get done. We know that the Trailblazers are important for a variety of different reasons for the city of Portland, and we love professional sports. So I want to touch base on that to kick off the show. And first off, big props to Dwayne Hankins, the Trailblazers team president. I thought he and the rest of his crew who were on hand did a very good job. But I think Hankins spoke clearly, communicated well, and did a very good job of representing the brand. And this is someone that is really smart, but also loves the Northwest and this area, you know, the city of Portland. So take a listen to Dwayne Hankins at yesterday's open work session.
9: The factors that will determine if the Blazers are successful and therefore if the arena generates revenue for the public are a growth-focused economic environment, a competitive tax structure that allows us to compete for top-tier free agents, turning around Portland's national reputation so families and businesses can thrive here, and assessing premium offerings for fans compared to other markets. There is a path, though, to keep the team and Portland's mutual success. The arena is only a small piece of that bigger picture. You know, Portland has always punched above its weight as a great sports city. We have incredible fans, but we've faced significant economic headwinds since the pandemic. Portland's current stagnant business climate, high income taxes, and divisive political environment make this a tough city to invest in. It makes it harder to sell tickets, secure corporate partnerships, and as I said, recruit players. And that's not just our assessment. Read the headlines. Specifically, national brands have passed on partnership deals with the Blazers because Portland is not a, quote, target market, quote, and players have flatly rejected playing for our team. That's the market speaking. Now, I've been with the organization for 13 years, and I've lived in Portland since 2013, and I have seen the ups and downs of this great city, just as each of you has, and I want to be part of the solution. Creating a successful business environment is how we ensure that Moda Center continues to be Oregon's busiest gathering place, generating over $600 million in economic impact and welcoming 1.6 million visitors per year. Dr. Mike Wilkerson from Eco Northwest can dive into those numbers further, and we'll have him do that in a minute. But having an NBA team as your anchor tenant is the best way to get the most out of this public asset for the community.
1: So from what I can gather, I think there were two main issues for the Trailblazers in terms of what they were trying to communicate yesterday. And that's number one, you've changed the term sheet numerous times. So that's frustrating from what we had originally agreed to. And of course, they kept going back to the threat of a lawsuit. If you drop the threat of a lawsuit, and of course, the mayor made that very clear that they're not trying to sue the Blazers. Once you drop the threat of that, then we're going to be more open with our intentions and our plans and what we're looking to accomplish with the money. But in general, I thought the tenor of the conversation was good. In fact, I think every council member basically said, hey, look, we want to get this done. We know the importance of this. We want to get a deal done. And I think they're going to push towards that, which is great. I think it was maybe Candace Avalos. I think she was the only one that did, what do they call that? Is it grandstanding? You know, she took shots at Dwayne Hankins where she said concepts of a plan. But Hankins did a good job of biting his lip and not saying anything crazy there. But Avalos was a little bit out of line. But that's going to happen. That's part of the theater, the political theater that I've talked about. You're going to get some of that. But I thought the overall tenor, you know, the conversation, the ideas that were thrown out there, the way they were able to communicate was a very good sign for everybody involved. And that's a good thing. Now, you're not going to hear that from the people that are writing about this in the city because we have a lot of negative columns and different pieces out there that are being written. And a lot of people, there are some, not a lot, but some people who think the Blazers just wanted the threat of a lawsuit to be dropped so they could move the team, which is not true. But, you know, it was a good working session. Most importantly, it's moving them in the direction of getting things done, and getting this this deal put together so that the extended lease can be signed. The team's going to be here long term. So that's good. That's the way honestly, that's how I felt walking out of that. Now, do I want to spend time watching the council in session? No, it's painstaking. It's brutal. And a lot of the new council members are, you know, not really informed. That could be a result of maybe the negotiators not communicating with the council on some of the, you know, particulars or the details. But it's painful to watch these things in progress. But overall, I thought that it was a productive session, a productive work session. I guess what I'm trying to say, maybe the bottom line is that, you know, the council members appear to be together on this. You know, they understand what's going on. We're definitely seeing the temperature in the room start to come down, which is great because it allows for better conversation. But ultimately, what we're on track for is that this vote coming up on August 12th, they're going to vote the funding through, and then the real negotiating can begin. And then from there, they'll be able to come up with the specifics, the different terms, and then they'll be able to get this done, you know, sometime by December. And then all the funding will be in place. That's really what it comes down to. And both sides know it. And that's what both sides want, which is great. So I think we're on track. And I know a lot of people are panicked or freaked out right now, but this is really how I see it. I think yesterday was a positive step forward, even though the process is painful. The other good sign was, you know, how the mayor came out and said, we're not suing you, you know, because it would take, I think the majority, like 7 plus the mayor, to be able to make that happen. He let everyone know that we're not suing you. In fact, here's what the mayor had to say.
10: Our negotiating team have showed up in good faith. We are not contemplating suing the Blazers, Rip City Management, or any other parties. And I just wanted to make sure you trust us in that discussion. So thank you, Council President.
12: Thank you, Mr. Mayor.
1: So part of the good signs that I was talking about was, one, the mayor, you know, lowering the temperature in the room. We're not suing you. You don't have to worry about that. It's not going to happen. The Blazers talked about, you know, I thought they helped lower the temperature in the room, that, hey, we want to get a deal done. Hankins did a good job. They also, you know, made it clear that they don't want to negotiate in public, which is going to be helpful. I think these are all good signs, good steps forward as they continue to get closer to this August 12th vote. And here would be my question for you, Blazer fans. If you watched it and you saw the open work session, like, I did not get the sense that the two sides don't like each other, that the two sides hate each other, that there's bitterness there, that they don't want to get a deal done. Like, I didn't get that sense at all. I see two sides that, even though they have some differences right now and they're trying to work through some stuff, I see them all wanting to accomplish the same thing. They all have the same goal, to get a deal done. That's what I took away. Did you? I mean, that's really what I thought. I don't see two sides that are at odds, that hate each other. And that's why I appreciated some of the open dialogue and the way they're able to communicate. In fact, let's take a listen. This is Jamie Dunphy, city council president, with a little Q&A following the work session yesterday. I think, like what we heard from the Blazers, from the council, from the work session, I thought this was positive.
13: The term sheet's the first step. If the team is saying it's a non-starter and they don't negotiate it, there's no vote in December. How confident are you that both sides can reach an agreement after that term sheet is sent so that there is a final vote?
12: You know, I have confidence in the city's negotiating team. I have confidence in the state. And today was a show from the Blazers that they are serious about coming to the table. I don't know that this guarantees anything. In fact, I think that the distance between the Blazers and the city right now is pretty significant. I do think that once we are able to begin these conversations in a real meaningful way, we will arrive at a conclusion that is beneficial for everybody. I won't sign a blank check. I'm not assuming that it's just a done deal no matter what. And there's a lot of work to be done, but I have a lot of confidence that the people who are going to be involved and the players in this are absolutely serious about finding what that path may be.
1: Now, I guess the one part that was a little bit odd, at least from the, you know, if you're looking at it, if you're taking a look at the Trailblazers here, is that, you know, you've got Hankins and, you know, the Portland side saying, hey, we want to be here in Portland. We want to get a deal done. And Hankins talked about his love of the area. So that makes sense. That's a good thing. But then at the same time, they have a term sheet that was given to them, you know, by the city. They say it's a non-starter, and that's fine. You can negotiate. But the weird part is they say they won't do that or come back with recommendations for changes until the threat of a lawsuit is dropped. Well, there are people who think that they want the threat of a lawsuit dropped so they can look to move the team. Now, I don't think that's the case because it could mean many things, but that is a little bit odd. It's like, which one is it? Do you want to stay in Portland or do you want to move? You know, so I can understand why people would be a little bit, you know, annoyed or irritated at that. But what the Blazers need to do is come back with counters to, you know, the term sheet and some of the specifics that they say were non-starters so that they can start to move it, you know, everything in a good direction. I mean, if you're the Blazers, why not just send over the list of items that you think have changed or are different from the state bill and let the council know what your frustrations are? There'd be nothing wrong in that and communicating that. And I think that would help the process, you know, go move along even smoother. I mean, really, all of this is silly anyways, in terms of the total budget. I mean, what did they spend on the snorting kits, the drugs for the homeless? What, $5 million, $6 million bucks a year? Over the life of the lease, you know, we're the ask, I think, is what, $6 million, $6 to $8 million bucks a year from the county? I mean, that's small numbers, you know, in comparison to everything else. So I guess in the end, nothing has changed. You know, we saw the work session. I think the temperatures come down. Both sides are communicating. And I think, again, we are on track to get a yes vote on the 12th, which will approve the funding. And then they can start the negotiating. And then sometime in December, we'll find out that a deal has been struck and that extended lease will be signed. So I like where everything's at. The process is mind-numbingly bad at times. But in the end, if it pushes us towards getting a deal done, that's all that matters. So there you have it. That's my latest thoughts. A lot of people disagree with me. They think I've gone soft. That, you know, but that's everything I just laid out is exactly what I think. I've never thought the team was leaving. I think we're on track. The team's going to stay, and we'll get through this. All right, we'll keep things rolling. I'm excited about this because it's college football time. So we're going to hear from Phil Steele, who's joining the program at 5:20, and of course, Brett Ciancia at Pick Six Previews. A lot of football as we get closer to a brand new season. I appreciate your time. 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
18: I southbound Glen Jackson Bridge, an earlier blocker has been contained to the right shoulder, but still has you pumping those brakes a bit. I-5 northbound rolling past Rosa Parks, be on guard for a reported collision. Once you break free of that, continue along I-5 northbound, hearing of another crash to be cautious of. Interstate Bridge, Bridgman span, last seen in the right lane in Vancouver near 63rd Street. I-5 northbound, the right lane is blocked.
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11: News.com. Brett Ciancia is back on the show. Brett, you're one of the busiest guys in all of sports media right now. What's up, my brother? Thanks for coming back on.
12: Hey, Chad. Thanks for having me. 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It's the busy time of year, the best time of year here at Pick Six Previews. It's magazine published season. Just published the 2026 edition. They're rolling off the printing press. We're shipping them across the country. Cannot wait to break this season down, especially being on here in Portland, Oregon, because we have a special pick here at the top, and I can't wait to get into it with you.
11: Okay, I can't wait. 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
12: Yeah, well, we have the traditional preview magazine, which everyone has a grasp of what that looks like. But I find that once the season kicks off, there's so many games all of a sudden, it's hard to watch it all, hard to keep up with everything. So what I put together here with Pick Six Plus is a weekly email package, a stats and information package that's sent out to you via email every Tuesday afternoon during the fall. And it's got every Power Four team in there, all the key stats, all the numbers, and then the matchup against their opponents. So how their rushing offense fares against the other one's rushing defense, all those positional matchups. And then, of course, the picks, the projections against the spread stuff did really well last year and getting a lot of attention here. But really just the information, not just the picks, but really the information is what is drawing attention. So we got samples, we got testimonials all up on there on picksixpreviews.com.
11: 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You can check out the website right now. You know, I was thinking about the Oregon Ducks earlier today because I knew I was going to talk with you. And I think it's pretty amazing to see where the program is at now and the work that Dan Lanning is doing. And Brett, they're continuing to put themselves in a position to compete for a national championship. And I'm a big believer that if you do things the right way and you continue to knock on the door, eventually that's going to pop open for them. But what's your overall thought on where the program's at today with the work of Dan Lanning and his staff and what they've been able to continue to do?
12: Yeah, well, that's right. I mean, if you think on a really high level, program level, back in the 2000s, 2010s, it was a lot of speed offense. Some would think it was even gadgety at times, but what happened was, they had great success. But what happened was when they hired Mario Cristobal, he returned the attention to the lines of scrimmage. They wanted to build this thing from the inside out, and you saw that with his offensive lines at Oregon. And then it was continued here with Dan Lanning with the defensive side. So the offensive line, and they built it in the trenches out. But with Dan Lanning, they've really elevated their recruiting profile. And if you think back to the 2000s, the 2010s, Oregon was usually in the top 20, top 25 for recruiting, never top five. And what they've established the last couple of years is phenomenal. Three straight top five high school recruiting classes. And then not only that, two top five transfer halls on top of that. So this started to catch my eye last preseason when I was doing the 2025 preview magazine. I was looking at every position on Oregon's roster. I'm thinking, wow, all these five-star freshmen and true freshmen, redshirt freshmen, they are going to be talented in 25, but really talented in 26. So for those readers out there, I put in there on the Oregon page last year that not for 2025, but all the way in next year's edition, 2026, I'm going to call for them to be the national champions. And I remember I revealed this on your show, too. You guys got a kick out of it. And here we are 12 months later. I'm sticking with it because Oregon played really well last year, made the Final Four, top five on both sides of the ball. They bring back Dante Moore.

0: four of the starters came back from last year. All four are on my All Big Ten team. It's a lot of green and yellow, green and gold on the page. They're all back. They were so talented, that defensive line starting four, that all the backups transferred out, and they were all rated as high four-star transfers onto other Power Four rosters. So love the defensive line. Lanning himself is a great defensive coach. They kept the coordinator and hires in-house, so I kind of know what it's going to look like. I like that. And then the secondary, I mean, I never seen so much talent on paper. If you're going off recruiting and transfer rankings, it's eight guys that, when they were recruited, were top 50 recruits, which are almost five stars. So unbelievable talent. It's all ready to cash in here. They steamrolled through their schedule last year, albeit the Indiana games. But I think with Indiana taking a step back, I think it's Oregon's time to become the fourth straight Big Ten champion, four different Big Ten national champions, too.
1: That's pretty amazing. One final thought on the Ducks. You know, in today's college football landscape, continuity is not something you see at a lot of programs. But you mentioned the defensive front. They might have the best safeties in the country, but there's a lot of continuity across the board. That could be helpful as well, right?
0: Oh, absolutely. I mean, there's so many different categories that you want to look at when you're previewing a team. We talked about high school recruiting, transfer recruiting, coaching staffs, schemes, past year performance. All that is there. And then, of course, returning production. And that's what you're hinting at here. You got your quarterback back, but the running backs who ended up winning the starting jobs there are back. Receivers are back. You know, I guess a couple new spots on that offensive line. But elsewhere, I mean, so much talent returns to Eugene. A lot to be excited for. I can't wait to see it in action. Now, here's the thing. In the old BCS era, the 2010s and before that, it might be tough for this Oregon team to go undefeated. I'm not calling for 12-0, but what ends up winning national titles nowadays is to have all that five-star depth for a big bracket in January. So, you know, they might trip up once, maybe even twice in the regular season against a tough schedule. But once they get in there to January, they have the talent and the depth to go the distance. So I'm calling for them to win the national title.
1: It's Brett Cianci of Pick Six Previews here on the Rip City Drive. Who will be the main competition to Oregon in the Big Ten?
0: I think Ohio State is right there again. I mean, you can't get rid of this program. Every year they send 10, 11, 12 draft picks to the NFL there in April, and it's just same old rinse and repeat. They're right back in there. They recruit at the same clip as Oregon. And you know what? I love their offensive scheme. I love their defensive scheme with Matt Patricia. He was thought to be a questionable hire list this time last offseason, but like a mad scientist, he turned out the number one defense in the country. So while it's new faces, it's a lot of five stars, just like how Oregon does it. But what makes them stand out is on offense, they bring back Julian Sain, the Heisman candidate quarterback, and then Jeremiah Smith, arguably the best receiver in the country, arguably the best overall player of any position in the country, the way he's talked about. So that right there keeps them in the national title hunt. And I think that Ohio State and Oregon are your top two in the Big Ten.
1: What would be your surprise team in the Big Ten to keep an eye on?
0: Well, a surprise team, it's an old Pac-12 team for Oregon's sake. It's USC. I really like what Lincoln Riley has again on offense. That kind of is every year with them. They return Jaden Maiava. The running backs are back healthy. Big O-line with four starters back. So you know what you're getting on his offense, but this time around, they finally, I think, have a top 25 caliber defense to pair with it. It's a complete team now. They signed the number one overall recruiting class in the country. A lot of that was on the defensive line. And they brought in Gary Patterson, which, you know, fans might remember is the old Mr. TCU. He was the head coach at TCU for 20-something years, defensive guru. He's coming up there, and he was quoted saying he's never seen a defensive line this big. He's got huge, huge, you know, future pros there in the trenches. So I think it's a complete team. It's a tough schedule for them as well. I mean, I keep saying it. I guess the Big Ten is a tough conference. But I think they make it into the playoff bracket as the fourth Big Ten team in there, joining Oregon, joining Ohio State, and Indiana as well.
1: We're talking with Brett Cianci of Pick Six Previews. I want to jump to the SEC. I was a huge fan of Sam Leavitt during his time at Arizona State. He makes the move to LSU. He's going to work with Lane Kiffin. What do you think about the fit with Leavitt and Kiffin, and what do you see for the Tigers?
0: Yeah, well, he's known as the Portal King, Lane Kiffin, and he's going to have to do it again because they got 50 transfers coming to Baton Rouge.
1: Wow.
0: A huge number. But if anyone could pull it off, it's him. He's done this year after year at Ole Miss and finally got them to the playoff last year. And, you know, I like what they did. And when you think of college football or football in general, the most important spots, you think quarterback, you think a left tackle, blindside protector, and then maybe a pass rush guy off the edge. LSU went out and signed the number one at every one of those positions in the transfer portal with Leavitt, Jordan Seaton, the big tackle from Colorado, and then Umami Ellen from Ole Miss, the

0: pass rusher. So, yeah, you're right. It is fully stocked and loaded. And yeah, Leavitt, I'm interested to see as well. He, of course, brought Arizona State to a surprise conference title 2 years ago. Last year, razzled and dazzled a lot until he got injured. And that's kind of the key storyline is his injury rehab progress. He was out for spring, so going to have to learn on the fly this new offense.
1: All right, how do you see it playing out in the SEC between the top two teams with Texas and Georgia?
0: Well, actually, I like Georgia to win it, but my number two is Oklahoma. And I know that Texas is coming in with a lot of hype, same like last year, same as every year with them in terms of hype. I want to see on-field performance. Now, to their credit, they did surge towards the end of last season after taking some early losses. Remember, Arch Manning came out a little flat out of the gate against Ohio State. He actually threw 10 incompletions in a row at one point. Hard to do in football. But he really improved over the second half of the season, I will say. But I'm going Georgia versus Oklahoma. I like what Oklahoma has on their defense. Could be one of the best in the country. And I think a second year for their quarterback, John Mateer, in the SEC, second year for their coordinator. I think they're going to get some nice stack gains there, some second-year continuity. So Georgia over Oklahoma for the SEC. Georgia, this is their best defense since those national title years. So it's going to be one of those Kirby Smart defenses that carries them into the playoff and maybe deep into the playoff. So look for Georgia versus Oklahoma.
1: And what team do you think would be a surprise team from the SEC? Is it Texas A&M, who made a playoff appearance last year? Is it somebody else? Who should we keep an eye on?
0: Yeah, well, I would say Ole Miss. I don't know if you consider it a surprise or not, but they're sitting there in plus money to make the playoff. I think it's a good take there. Because, you know, normally you think coaching change, that's a red flag. But the thing is, we already saw this team play for Pete Golding in January, and they played really well for him. You know, they lose Lane Kiffin, who's calling the plays, but they hired a coordinator, a former Kiffin guy, who was quoted saying he's keeping it 90% the same offensively. So I like hearing that. I know what that's going to look like. You got Trinidad Chambliss, a quarterback back, an All-American running back returning. And then this time around, Pete Golding, being a defensive guy, he signed 8 four-stars from the transfer portal on defense. So look for a complete team, a stronger Ole Miss than last year even. And I'm surprised no one else is talking about them. I think they're one of the best teams in the country.
1: All right, the Big 12, it's been the conference of parity, you know, going year to year. Texas Tech was able to really rise up and showcase their talent. They became a playoff team last year. How do you see this conference shaking out?
0: Yeah, I had a chance to go down to see this team live. I was down there in Lubbock for Texas Tech BYU, and they were as advertised down there. That defense was phenomenal. Jacob Rodriguez was one of the best linebackers we've seen in a generation in college football. Actually earned my Heisman ballot. He was number one on my ballot for the incredible season he put together there. So now you lose all that. You lose a lot of defense. You lose your linebackers. You lose all four of those defensive linemen. But four linemen drafted, Ben McGuire thinks he signed 4 new draft picks coming in from the portal. And I'll leave you with two transfer and talent numbers, one being, if you look at 4-star transfers, that's kind of the cutoff of the blue chippers. Texas Tech signed 20 the last two cycles combined. The average Big 12 team signed 2. So you're talking 20-2 from the transfer portal. And if you're looking at NFL-type prospects, there's a watch list out there by the East-West Shrine Game. They do the All-Star Game. Tech with 27. Next closest in the conference is 12 with TCU. So it is just head and shoulders above the rest of the league. I was a little shocked to see the coaches down at Big 12 Media Days. The coaches picked BYU to win the conference. I think that's some off-field politicking going on there after some controversy at Texas Tech. Because if you look at this team, there's no way you can't pick them to win it.
1: No doubt. I'm a huge fan of Kenny Dillingham. I love the work he's doing at his alma mater. What do you think about the Sun Devils this year?
0: Yeah, very variable team in terms of outcomes. I could see it both ways because a lot of the core of the 2024 and 2025 team that won the conference and competed again last year, the core of that team is now gone. They graduated and went pro. So now it's a whole new look team. I like what they did from the portal, though. A lot of former all-conference guys from the lower level, some former top recruits. It's just a lot of moving pieces for me. So I've got them in the middle of the pack right now in the Big 12. It's a big middle of the pack. Basically, the whole conference almost is the middle of the pack. So they could surprise. They're definitely a dangerous team, and they could really grow into it. I like their quarterback, Cutter Bowley, they got from Kentucky. Really performed well as a freshman last year in the SEC. So there's definitely pieces to build, and I trust Dillingham like you. I like the guy.
1: Yeah, he's terrific. Brett Ciancia, Pick 6 Previews here on the Rip City Drive. What do you think about Oregon State with their new head coach, Jamarcus Shepard, in this new look Pac-12?
0: Yeah, well, I mean, on a bigger scale, I'm just glad the Pac-12 is back. I'm glad that that the Nomads, you know, Oregon State and Washington State are now securely in a conference.
1: Yes.
0: You know, I thought it was a shame what happened to them, both those fan bases. So to see them now established back in a conference, you want to be competing for a league like that. But yeah, and it was a tough season there. You got a coaching transition, conference transition, so many moving parts out west. You'll see more of the non-AQ coverage from Pick Six previews come out here in a couple weeks. We're a little behind on that. We were you know, so Power Force centric that we haven't gotten as much G5 stuff out yet. That's coming soon. So I will get back to you with Oregon State preview.
1: No, it's fine. I appreciate that. We're talking with Brett Ciancia. So we've got Oregon winning the national championship. What other three teams do you think will be in the Final Four?
0: Well, I see Miami returning to the Final Four. I think an upgraded quarterback this time around. I liked Carson Beck, but I loved Darian Mensah coming in from Duke, a downfield vertical passer. Going to get the ball to Malachi Toney and all these five stars on their team. Look at Miami to return. And then Notre Dame, the team that was left out and I guess took their ball and went home and quit on bowl season too. But looking at it, it was a really strong team last year. I know they came up short, but really they bring the whole team back. They lose the two running backs, Jeremiah Love and Jarian Price, but virtually the entire rest of the team is back in another year together. So I like Notre Dame, a complete team, an old team, to make it go the distance of the Final Four. So you got Oregon, you got Miami, you got Notre Dame. And I'll throw Georgia in there from the SEC. Just the way they recruit, five stars in every room, 14 starters back. It's a more of a veteran-type Georgia team than you usually see. And Gunnar Stockton, look, I know it's a buzzword. You hear this term a lot, that the guy is clutch and he's a winner, all these buzzwords. But if you look at fourth quarter passing, he's number one in the country. I mean, he backed it up. He had all those close finishes at the end, really balled out late in games. I like that kind of a winner.
1: Now, if you listen to Big Ten Media Days, you would get the impression that they are by far the superior conference, and they love touting that now with their national championship success. How much separation is there between the Big Ten and the SEC in your mind?
0: Well, I think they're virtually tied. It's just a matter of what metric and what category you value the most, because national titles, sure, the Big Ten has three in a row. In playoff appearances, it'd be the SEC. In head-to-head, I believe it'd be the SEC. I got to double-check that. Draft picks, SEC every year, recruiting SEC. But it is tight. And I will say this, doing all four Power Four leagues in the magazine, I'm tracking thousands of transfers. You see them flowing in one direction. It's all the best players moving up to the Big Ten and moving up to the SEC, never in the other direction. It's very notable. You never see all SEC or all Big Ten guys moving down to the ACC or Big 12 or below. So that kind of says it there. You look at the TV deals, the coaching salaries, everything. So that's all towards those two. I'll say they're tied. I know it's a cop-out answer, but they are the big two. It's certainly divided.
1: All right, this is terrific. You can go to picksixpreviews.com right now to order your 2026 preview magazine. Also check out Pick Six Plus, which is everything that you could possibly want. 68 team pages. You get, you know, prior week game results from all Power Four games. You also get score, ATS, game grader, and advanced stats. You get week previews for all Power Four games. It's all right there. Pick Six Plus. I tell you what, Brett, I love your preview magazine, but I am pumped up for Pick Six Plus. This is awesome.
0: Oh, yeah, you're going to love it. It's like having the magazine with you updated every Tuesday, get you caught up for the games coming up and, you know, picks, projections, all that kind of good stuff. And, yeah, appreciate it, Chad. And I was looking forward to this interview, knowing I had Oregon at the top this year. We'll catch up again either before the season or during, because we got to be tracking. I'm calling it the year of the duck.
1: Well, I tell you what, there's a lot of people driving around in their car right now smiling because you just made their day, Brett Ciancia.
0: There we go. Well, I hope they prove me right on the field.
1: All right, you got it, buddy. I appreciate your time. Keep killing it, man. You're crushing it, Brett.
0: Thank you, Chad. Appreciate it. Have a good one.
1: All right, we'll keep things rolling. Hope you're enjoying your Friday. Love college football. Phil Steele coming up on the show today at 5:20 to give us a full breakdown from his 2026 preview magazine. You got the Rip City Drive with Chad Doing on your home of the Blazers, Rip City Radio 620.
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4: Inbound Sunset Highway, pencil in a nearly 25-minute ride, at least a 9-minute delay, traveling from Corn Pass to 405, I-5 northbound after the Fremont Bridge before you get to Rosa Parks, getting reports of a crash to be on the lookout for, slowing you down a bit. As you continue along I-5 northbound and get closer to 63rd Street in the Vancouver area.
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8: Of all the different YouTube channels I love to watch. Michael Girdley, who does a bunch of different videos on business. He's got a couple of new ones up that I think are terrific. But Michael Girdley is one of the best. Really enjoy watching him. And he talks about business, talks about, you know, different businesses that have risen, that have failed. Ones that were once great that are now not. I mean, he's just done so many different things. But I'm a big fan of Michael Girdley. Yeah, fascinating business stories. That's pretty much everything you need to know about him. But his last couple have been really good. Why America Stopped Drinking Milk is a terrific one. Why Tesla sales are falling short. Why nobody eats at Denny's anymore. And then why nobody eats at Burger King anymore. These are all ones he's done recently. He also had one on the declining sales at McDonald's. He's got one on Vlasic, the pickle company, Subway. There's so many different ones. You got to check it out. But I'll be checking out the Denny's one. The one on Burger King was fascinating. So you've got to make sure you check him out. And again, if you know any of the other YouTube channels that you watch and enjoy that you're subscribed to, pass along. I would also say that the Locked On Blazers podcast with Mike Richmond, for you Blazer fans out there, he is doing a heck of a job with his podcast. I really enjoy the Mike Richmond breakdown. But I'm always looking for good content to watch and listen to. I spend a lot of time in my car throughout the course of the week, but I just enjoy different podcasts, different things I can learn from. And I enjoy finding different ways to stimulate, you know, my brain when I can. I need it. I mean, you know me. The brain cells are a valuable commodity in my life. So if I can find something to get my mind to think, and you know, I like to be able to learn. So I enjoy that kind of stuff. One thing I am thinking about doing, I'm going to go back and watch. I love, you know, I've been so disappointed with Hollywood, a lot of crappy movies coming out of late. So I'm going to go back. I've been going back and watching some old classics. Like I watched the original Rocky movie the other night. Forgot how terrific it is in terms of the story written by Stallone, the acting, low budget, fabulous. I think I'm going to go back, and I'm a huge James Bond fan. And I think I'm going to go back and I'm just going to take like a month. I'm going to watch every single Bond. It's been a long time since I've done that. Huge James Bond fan. One of my favorite things was, I think back in around 2000, Kiggins, the old theater in downtown Vancouver, they had a bunch of different old Bonds with Connery that they put up on the big screen. And so I had a chance to go and see some of those movies like Dr. No, From Russia with Love, some of the classics with Connery that I had not seen on the big screen because I'm not old enough. But it was fun to be able to do that. But I think I'm going to go back and watch some of those. I enjoy old school movies, but I'm a huge Bond fan. And I'm not like, I agree and acknowledge that Connery is the best Bond. I don't even think that's an argument. But I also enjoy each character, including Timothy Dalton, who's been Bond. Because they each bring something different to the camera, to the story, and a little different flavor to the role that I enjoy. And I just learned to appreciate each and every one of them. This weekend, I'm going to be playing golf. I'll be out at Forest Hills on Saturday and Sunday. I've got early tee times of 6:12 a.m. I typically don't enjoy playing on the weekend because I don't want to get stuck in a 5.5 hour round. You know, I mean, obviously golf courses are busy on the weekend. I'm used to playing, you know, weekday mornings early where you can play really quick. But what I found at Forest Hills, if I get off early, like right around 6 o'clock, I'm able to get done in a quick period of time. And then I've still got the entire day ahead of me, which I really like. So I'll be out there at Forest Hills. You can get tee times right now at golfforesthills.com. Marcus and his team are great. I'm a big believer in supporting local golf. I want more golf courses, not less. And it's a family-run business. But more importantly, with Marcus and his team out there, they're reinvesting in the course, making it better. With tee boxes, with the layout of the course, some different changes to the holes to make it better. And I think what I like about Forest Hills, I'm playing harder courses right now because I'm trying to challenge myself. And it's been a good thing. I've been getting my ass kicked lately, which drives me insane, but I like being challenged. But what I like about Forest Hills with the layout, with the trees and the greens, like if you get above the pin at Forest Hills, you're in trouble, but it forces you to be, you got to think about what you're doing. You got to be crafty with your decision-making. And from there, you hopefully walk away a better golfer. So that's pretty much what I'm doing right now. I've been playing blue 2 to 3 times a week out of Heron. I hit Forest Hills, you know, 2 to 3 times a week. I do play green at Heron with the old guys on Monday. They don't like to play blue because, you know, obviously you get older, you lose distance. That course is a little more difficult. And then my buddy Glenn, I've been out at Orchard Hills multiple times this summer as well. Great course, very nice. And then I played last week. I was over, you know, had a chance to play with Nancy, the Godfather's wife at Willamette Valley Country Club. And that's a great track. Great track. Beautiful layout on the course. And again, some of those holes are challenging. I would say my favorite holes at Willamette Valley, if you ever played Willamette Valley, I'm a big fan of hole 6, the par 5 dogleg left. The par 5 number 11 is terrific. And the par 4 number 12, which is kind of uphill, a little bit of a turn left, and it's got the big tree you've got to avoid to have a clear shot at the green. I like that. And I love their par 4 signature hole number 16, where you hit a short shot up to the water. You're hitting over a pond onto an elevated green. So there you go. That's kind of the plan for the golf this weekend. You can reach out to me, 503-248-0620. I hope you're enjoying your day. A lot of football talk as we continue. We heard from Brett Ciancia at Pick 6 Previews. He's got the Oregon Ducks winning the national championship. And then Phil Steele from feelstill.com. This is year number 32 of his college football Bible, the preview magazine. We're going to hear from him at 5:20, and we'll get his take. We'll find out what he thinks about the Oregon Ducks, who's going to win the national championship. Is the Big Ten a 3 or 4 team race? What about the parity in the Big 12? Is Miami going to be a threat once again? And what about Notre Dame? We know that they're loaded on both sides of the ball, like their coach. Are they a legitimate threat to win a national championship? We'll also ask him about, you know, the coaches, how they reacted only having one, you know, not having that second, you know, portal window. How much did that help? My guess would be quite a bit. So Phil Steele coming up at 5:20. That's one of those conversations every year I look forward to because he's so smart. 32 years of putting together the Preview magazine. And I miss those days, man. I did it for years where going to the drugstore, the cigar shop, wherever they had the biggest magazine rack, you know, before the internet, you know, getting the Preview mag for the football season was critical, where you'd have the latest rosters, the previews of your football teams. Like, I just can't get enough of that stuff. But, of course, now it's all online. Everything's changed. But that's the way it was back in the day, man. You'd hit the magazine rack, and I'd just be collecting the Preview magazines. My favorite was the Peterson Pro Preview, which was fabulous. But Phil Steele has been doing it for a long time. So we'll get his take on everything college football, including Oregon State and the new-look Pac-12 and how things are going to shake out with that conference. 503-248-0620. I hope you're enjoying your Friday. We got a big weekend coming up, and the weather is, I keep looking at the extended forecast. I'm just like, are you kidding me? Like, I can't get enough. It's so good. I have seen the top of the mountain. It is good. I just want more sun. I want more beauty, everything. All right, 503-248-0620 is your telephone number, 503-248-0620. I hope you're enjoying your Friday. Phil Steele coming up at 5:20. As we continue to roll right here on your home of the Blazers, Rip City Radio 620.
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14: Here's something pretty disturbing I discovered while researching this podcast. This is what it actually says on the Los Angeles Police Department website. The site states that the Adult Missing Persons Unit investigates 3,200 cases a month, and 70% of those missing people are found or returned voluntarily within 2 or 3 days. It goes on to explain, and I quote here, "Since being a missing person is not a crime, police are given a very limited role while conducting these types of investigations." At the bottom of the webpage, it gets more disturbing. There's a section titled, "What if they never returned?" And here's the official police advice. In such situations, you may want to enlist the services of a private investigator to assist in your search. If you can't afford a PI, the police elaborate, quote, "Another option would be to contact the Salvation Army, which has a missing persons locator program." There is not a single sentence on the LAPD website that would lead a loved one of a missing person to have any faith that the police would properly investigate it. What the LAPD is basically saying is, if someone you love goes missing, don't overreact. They'll probably turn up, unless they don't, in which case you should get someone besides the police to look into it. All this is my way of saying, if the police took missing persons cases as seriously as they do, say, bank robberies, I wouldn't have had to do this podcast in the first place and end up chasing a violent criminal halfway around the country. I'm Neil Strauss, and you can hear the full story of To Live and Die in L.A.
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18: The WNBA trade deadline is looming. Teams have until Sunday at 3 p.m. Eastern to decide whether or not they want to make a move. The trade deadline often delivers little drama, but lots of one-year deals signed after the new CBA was ratified, combined with several new roster construction tools in that CBA, could make this year's deadline a major season-shifting event. 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
8: All right, it's a very special Rip City Drive today as we have a chance to remember a legend, a broadcast legend here in the city of Portland. I'm talking about the great Craig Walker, who passed away at the age of 80. And of course, he had a long legacy here in town with KPAM, his work at 62KGW, which is the exact signal that you're listening to right now here on Rip City Radio 620. And of course, K103, where people really began to know him. And I'm very happy to welcome in studio today his broadcast partner. And they were like brothers behind mics together. And I've been a big fan of his forever. And he and I have had a connection and communication over the course of time, which I've been very thankful for. But the great John Erickson is joining me in studio for the very first time. John, I'm sorry for your loss of your great friend Craig. And I really thank you for coming in to remember him because he meant so much to me. But I thought the best way to honor him was with someone who worked with him for so many years and had such a great connection with him. And as you put it to me before, that even though you guys had totally different interests, when you guys were working together on the radio, it was magic.
31: That's absolutely right. Chad, I'm so glad to be there. I'm excited to do this. I love listening to your show and being on it. It's kind of amazing.
8: Yeah, wow. It's great. It's so great to be here. Now, we know Craig Walker's pathway, where he started out at a small station in Corvallis and then had an opportunity to come to Portland at KPAM before he made the jump to 62KGW. What was unique about what you guys did at KGW back in the day was this is before the internet and before television really dominated our homes. So people went to the radio for school closures, for traffic, for music, to know what was going on, to know what shows were coming to town. It was everything, right?
31: Oh, that's absolutely right. It was another time. It was pre-internet.
8: Yes.
31: And everything was different. And morning television wasn't what it is now. NPR was just getting started. They didn't have Morning Edition. People came to the radio to find out what's going on. And so what we did at KGW starting in the mid-70s was full service radio. We played a lot of music and we had a lot of news. We had great traffic. We covered storms and the weather and all that. And it was all held together by the personality of Craig Walker. And he was just magical in there. And he and I developed a rapport. It didn't take long. When he came on to mornings, I'd already been there for 6 months. And we instantly knew that we had a rapport, that our idea of good radio was about the same. And even though we were totally different, he loved golf. I can't golf. He had a Porsche. There's no way I would ever have. I had a bug. I drove a Volkswagen. My hair was down to here. He was kind of a short hair, but what a connection we had, because I had instant respect for him, for his on-air ability, his voice, but more than that, his style. I had come from the Midwest and from Colorado, and the style of radio there was maybe more aggressive. And there was an artificial macho to it. You know, and Craig was not that way at all. He was just kind of breezing along and just completely natural. And the first time I heard him, I actually was on my way into Oregon to take the job at KGW. I was excited about that. And I'm there in Pendleton in my Volkswagen. I'm 620. Craig Walker, 62 KGW. And I said, wow, this guy is unlike the WLS KIMN sounding personality. And I was kind of thinking, this is a grown-up radio station and these are grown-ups on it. And it was just amazing to start working with him and to discover that we had a rapport.
8: That's so terrific. And so you knew right away after you started working together mornings at KGW, I think it was 1986. I'm trying to give people an idea of your background and how you guys came together. So when Craig Walker left KGW to go to K103 in the mid-80s, how long did it take you to where you were able to join him at K103?
31: I preceded him by about a year.
8: Wow.
31: Yeah, yeah. I came here to Portland. It was actually a return to Portland. King Broadcasting, which owned KGW, it kind of sent their people around a little bit. I was transferred to Seattle, and I was news director at King in Seattle, which was a great AM station.
8: Terrific.
31: And but AM music radio started to, you know, go the way of the, you know, whatever. And it was also time for me to kind of explore bigger markets, maybe. And I took a job in Houston. I was news director of KTRH in Houston, a 24-hour all-news station, big station, great signal, great staff. I was a terrible fit. I'm not a Texan. I'm not a leader of a staff of 40. Yeah. I lasted a year. And at that point, I had a decision to make. I could come back to Portland. There were irons in the fire here. I had a couple of offers in big cities, one network even. And I had two little kids. And I looked at them and I said, I don't want to raise them in New York. You know, we're not going to go to Los Angeles. You know, we want a sense of place. And I've always loved Portland. And Craig called me and said, hey, listen, I've been talking to this brand new startup radio station. It's not even on the air yet. And they want me. And I would love it if you were to be a part of it. And one day I got canned at KTRH and I clicked my heels on the way out the door.
8: A blessing in disguise.
31: Oh, totally. It wasn't even disguised. I was cheering. Yeah, I'm out of here. Thank you. And we headed up here. I started at 103 on December 1st, 1985.
8: Wow.
31: And I believed, but I didn't know for certain, that Craig would be joining in the next year. And it was on that belief that came true. And so he started in September of 86.
8: You know, what's great about that. I know Craig, and you've told me about this before, where he had opportunities to go elsewhere too, bigger markets, but he didn't. He decided to stay here because he wanted to be close to family and have a great area that he loved and be able to raise his family and so forth. And I mean, you discovered the same thing about the Northwest. You guys both love it and raise your families here.
31: Absolutely. We didn't consider Portland to be a market.
8: Yes.
31: You know, when people talk about, well, I work in the number 24 market, you know right away that their root is not here.
8: Yeah.
31: I don't even know what size market it is. I worked in a couple of bigger markets. I worked in San Francisco, and I spent time in Seattle and Houston. These are big cities. It's an illusion to think that a radio career is automatically better if it's in a bigger market.
8: Yeah.
31: There are great careers to be had in big markets. But we found, both Craig and I, that in a city we love, where we can raise our families and where we can be a part of the community and not just an employee of the radio station, and where we can be ourselves and not just some commodity, some interchangeable commodity, that we stood a pretty good chance of having a good career and prospering thereby, and we did.
8: That's great. John Erickson is in studio. We're honoring the great Craig Walker today, and we're going to do so by taking a trip down memory lane. And this first bit of audio is something that you selected, so why don't you set this up, and then we'll play it for the people.
31: Right. It's an air check from around 1999 or 2000, and it shows how topical Craig was, and it shows our chemistry together and kind of how we worked. We didn't plan things. You know, we didn't script things. We didn't rehearse anything. We would have an idea and act on it. One of us would have an idea, usually Craig, sometimes me, and we would just act on it. And in this case, this tape is one of those, and it's a good example. This comes from a live broadcast at the Governor Hotel, it was then, of Craig's last show.
0: One morning in November of 2000, I just started talking. It wasn't prepared. I just started talking on the air about something that had happened the night before. And I just kept going with it. And it turned out to be one of the favorite things I thought we had done in quite a while. Here's what came out of your speakers on that November morning some years ago.
4: We can talk about most anything, can't we?
0: Sure.
4: Well, I just need to share it with somebody. Last night. And we've been married for 31 years. Last night, Barb and I did something in bed we've never done before.
0: What?
4: I just need to share this with you. We climbed into bed. Just the two of us.
0: Good. Good start.
4: It's a good start. We pulled the covers up over us.
0: Right.
4: We looked at each other's eyes. And we voted.
0: You voted?
4: In bed. We've never done that before. There are very few surprises when you get, you know, down the road like that.
0: Right, and right, right. But you were both open
4: it was,
0: to it.
4: It was, yeah.
0: It was something you both wanted to
4: Absolutely.
0: Do. And if you both wanted to do it.
4: You know, consenting adults and all.
0: You can do it.
4: Absolutely. That's the way we looked at it. Just us. Our voters pamphlet. Our little punch ballot things. And our little sharp pointed objects so we could punch out the little cardboard squares of our choice.
0: Did you have little cardboard crumbs all over your bed?
4: I picked mine up. She didn't.
0: Oh.
4: I put mine in an envelope, but she didn't care.
0: She didn't care.
4: She just didn't care. So the two of us together. And is there anything more intimate than reading down through the voters pamphlet, discussing each thing, talking while we're talking at the same time.
0: Right, right.
4: There's verbal communication
0: sure.
4: And as well here.
0: And you're going down the ballot measures.
4: Absolutely. Well, we started slowly with the candidates.
0: Right.
4: And then the momentum built as we got. By the time we got to lottery money for parks, it was a frenzy. Right. There were little squares of cardboard bouncing off the walls.
0: I can just see you voting, and you and Barb
4: there. It was
0: there,
4: incredible.
0: I can see you going, yes.
4: Yes.
0: Yes.
4: Yes. No.
0: Yes.
4: No. No. No. See, no. That, you do. And then finally, we sort of towards the end, we slowed down. Slowed down. By the time we got to the local community, the municipal ballot measures, right. Funding, levies, bonds, things like that.
0: Sure.
4: We were slowing down.
0: Sure.
4: I got to tell you, there's nothing like it. It was amazing.
0: Oh.
4: You just don't expect those kinds of experiences after being together for so long.
0: What a moment it must have been.
4: I got to tell you the truth, though.
0: When?
4: At our age?
0: Yeah.
4: I'm glad it only rolls around once every 2 years.
8: That's a perfect example of what you're talking about, John.
31: Absolutely, absolutely.
8: Gosh.
31: The connection we had and his way of telling a story was just so real and so incredible. And you sit at the edge of your seat waiting to hear, you know, what's going to happen? What's next? And my role in there was sometimes to nudge it in a little direction.
8: Yes.
31: You know, the voting, yes, that came from me. And that was a sort of contribution that I would make.
8: Yeah.
31: It was kind of improv in a way. We didn't consider ourselves to be comedians, but the rules of improv applied, but we sort of discovered them in each other, and that's how it worked.
8: That's great. I was told that the two of you wouldn't discuss like things you were going to talk about on air before the show. Is that true?
31: That is correct. We would never. You know, he would roll in at showtime.
8: Yes.
31: You know, he would roll in at 5 and sit down, and very often the first words out of his mouth were, "Well, John, what's going on?" and that's where it would begin. So there was no prep, no scripting. Most people should do prep.
8: Yes.
31: And I certainly did news prep and that was, you know, a big part of my role.
8: Yeah, you're one of the most complete news casters I've ever heard in my life.
31: Oh,
8: so you were fully prepared every morning. But I think that shows, I know a lot of people are like that, right? If you don't discuss things, and for Craig with his creativity, you allow for that improv that you were talking about, which can create funny moments or good moments. And if he doesn't know what you think on a subject, that creates curiosity. Like, I like how that process would play out.
31: Right. It did. And it was a challenge for me as the news guy, because I always believed and still do in being right down the middle. I don't want people to know what I think. I leave that at the door. I try to give various points of view an even shot. But I need to understand what those points of view are, because Craig would often ask me to explain something.
8: Yes.
31: You know, I say, explain to me, John, why is it that the city council is elected not to do this, but rather to do that? Hmm? And so I would need to give him a good answer and one that explained it, but that didn't seem as though I was advocating that. And sometimes it would seem that way. He says, John, you're telling me the throne? I said, no. I'm telling you that the mayor is saying so. It's, well, but it's, you know, but we would work through that. And that was just part of my role. And it was not the only part, but that was a fun part of it.
8: That's great. John Erickson is in studio. We're honoring and remembering the great Craig Walker, who passed away last week at the age of 80. And he was someone who inspired me. I wanted to be him when I was younger. And later in the show today, I'm going to share some of the time that he spent in studio with me, which is great. But it's awesome to have John Erickson in studio. I've been wanting this moment to happen. And now we get a chance to remember Craig with the guy that worked with him for years. How many years did you guys work together?
31: Probably 30, maybe. I've never really counted. But about that.
8: 30 plus, yeah. All right, we'll keep things rolling. More with John Erickson as we honor the great Craig Walker here on the Rip City Drive.
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32: This is Hitbound from Mark Lindsay, his latest entitled Miss America. That's it, Van, from Mike Lindsay. His latest entitled Miss America, 1210 at Portland. The day's 1210, Portland weather. Looks like blue sky with some high intermittent cloudiness through the afternoon. The high is 55 to 60. Currently, it's 51 degrees outside. By request from the hit line, here's the Jackson 5. This is ABC. 1968, Ray Stevens, Mr. Businessman. It's 12:06 on a Wednesday with Craig Walker. 12:27 Wednesday afternoon with Craig Walker till 2. Then it's Brant Miller. These are the Jaggers. It's called The Rapper. Hey,
0: it sounded real good.
1: You know, I make no excuses.
0: Well, I love hearing those old recordings, John, of Craig Walker. Like, his voice is so friendly.
1: Yeah.

0: TV ads. I didn't care. I've never needed that. I've always been very happy being the news guy and the wingman and the sidekick, the Ed McMahon.
1: Yes.
0: That's a great role to have. And I never had an ego conflict with him. And I just cheered at seeing him become what he became. We'd go bebopping down the street together and heads would turn and people would want his autograph. And he loved it. He ate it up. He was excellent at interacting with people, with listeners. Loved it when people would come up to him and just talk and want to share and he loved it and he used it as content, as material. Mm-hmm. But he also interacted with many of the famous people locally. He was one of them. He knew all the Blazers during their championship year when the Blazers were on Kite, I think, K-Y-T-E, to the years when they were on KGW. He was just friends with the team members and had them on the air a lot. And his interaction with Bill Shonley is one that that was commemorated during that goodbye broadcast at the Governor Hotel.
2: It is my great pleasure to introduce a man I've had the pleasure of knowing for
3: a long time.
2: Long time. It doesn't even. He is, as far as I'm concerned, the voice of the Blazers and a terrific guy in this community. Ladies and gentlemen, Mr. Bill Shonley.
3: Yes. Thank you. Thank you very much. Thank you, Craig. Wow. Thank you very much.
2: They love you, man.
3: Yeah, well, the two of us have been around a long time. Have we not?
2: I'm still working, and you're quitting.
3: I don't understand that. How come?
2: I haven't figured that out. I don't know what that... Well, I know your wife, the lovely Dottie. She probably won't let you off the hook.
3: Oh, my goodness. We're out there trying to learn to play golf again.
2: Did you know once?
3: Yeah.
2: Oh.
3: You and I have played a lot, you know. You hit the ball, and I'll putt, right?
2: All right. We've played it. We played in tournaments together.
3: That's exactly right.
2: They're a great putter.
3: Craig, I want to take this moment with all these folks here, if you will allow me, to say what a wonderful institution, and I use that word lovingly, institution in our area for all these 35 years. The joy that you have brought to so many, many people, thousands of people for all of that time. We wish you well in your retirement. I know you're going to be very, very busy, but you are a true professional. You are a class act, always will be. And I'm glad to call you my friend, Craig Walker.
2: Coming from this guy, that's really terrific. I appreciate that. Coming from anybody is terrific. But Bill and I go back a long time when he was with the Blazers. I was at KGW, and for a period of time while I was there, KGW was the Blazers station. And as a result, we did a lot of things together.
3: How about those television spots we did together?
2: We did a series of commercials that were, and you know, as I watched them, I have them at home, and as I watched them, they turned out okay.
3: Yes, they did.
2: But at the time, the concept was that we would do commercials with the Blazers, with the players, and they would digitally or somehow make the basketball catch fire. So
4: red hot and rolling, that's the idea.
2: Is that what it was? Red hot?
5: I think you're right. I've forgotten the line.
2: And so we had Michael Thompson and Jimmy Paxson, as I remember.
3: That's correct.
2: Nice guys. And we shot two or three commercials, and I don't know how many days it took. I don't know. It was, but we had a great time, and these guys were fantastic. And you and I would put on, like we were like sports reporters in the 40s or 30s.
3: We were old-time broadcasters.
2: We had, you know, the fedora on with the press sign and the hat
3: exactly
2: band.
3: Exactly right,
2: and
3: the big old hat, and we were at a stadium. The old-type microphones, the 44 BXs or whatever they were in those days.
2: That's what it was. And we had us, and they had a screen behind us to make it look like a smoke-filled gymnasium.
3: Right.
2: And it was really a fun project to do. It was one of the great memories I have is spending those days with you shooting those commercials.
3: Every once in a while, I'll pull them out and put it on the old VCR. They did turn out very good.
2: Dottie, come and see me when I was young.
3: Yes, exactly.
2: Yeah. Bill's back with the Blazers now. What are your capacity with the team is to be involve yourself in the broadcast of the games, home games only? Or

0: No. I'm doing it a lot on both radio and television. The new folks, Steve Patterson, when he first came to town, one of the first things he did was look me up. And in essence, I say, they dug me up and brought me back.
1: Did they, did they really?
0: Yeah. So
2: good for him.
0: You know, I'm a goodwill ambassador. I work with all of our clients. I work with everybody on the radio and television side, and I'm very, very busy. And then on the side, I sell appliances.
1: No.
0: Yeah. I have this little thing where I'm TVs, refrigerators, vacuum cleaners. I can get you a heck of a deal on the vacuum.
1: I was going to ask, can you get me a deal on something?
0: Oh, absolutely.
1: Sounds like you can. At
0: standard TV and appliance. Thank you very much.
1: Ka-ching. What, do you get a little something if you can slide the name
0: in?
1: No, I
0: wasn't going to do that. It just happened.
1: Sure. Hi, honey. Standard TV and appliance. Well, from my way of thinking, you know, if Bill Shonley is going to be on the air anywhere, it should be on the air in this city with the Portland Trailblazers, because that's just like they go hand in hand, you know?
0: Oh, yeah. Thank you.
1: And I thank you for your kind words. And
0: you're quite welcome.
1: Any other memory?
0: And we will play golf down the line.
1: Count on that. That's
0: Michael,
1: a deal.
0: The greatest foursome that I ever was in, as far as I was concerned. You, me, Maurice Lucas,
1: yep,
0: and Michael Allen Harrison.
1: That's true. That's true.
0: How about that?
1: We
0: four
1: all,
0: guys.
1: Yeah.
0: We had a great time.
2: Must have been best ball.
0: I putted.
2: Yeah.
0: I know that.
1: We didn't score well, but we had a great time.
0: Yeah, we did.
1: We had a great time. I appreciate you getting up. Tell your lovely wife hello for me.
0: I shall. Craig,
1: she's a sweetie.
0: The best of everything to you, will you?
1: Thank
0: my
1: you.
0: Friend?
1: Thank you. I'll
0: all
1: see
0: right.
1: you down the road.
0: Thank
1: ladies
0: you for
1: and
0: having
1: Mr.
0: me.
1: Mr. Bill Shonley.
0: Yeah, thank you all.
3: Well, I tell you what, John, a couple of titans in the broadcast world here in Portland, Shonley and Craig Walker. It doesn't get any better than that.
2: Isn't that cool? Hearing those two voices together. You know, they've gone on and they've left us, but we'll always have just the memory of them as individuals, and the two of them together had such chemistry, and they were to each other's professions equivalents of peers, equals.
3: You know, they mentioned the foursome. Michael Allen Harrison, local terrific musician. I've become really good friends with him over the years. And he reached out to me and texted me. He was saddened by the loss of Craig and talked about how great his friendship was with Craig and how much he appreciated him and just the time he had around him and stuff. So I guess what's really, not that it surprises me, but the outpouring of love and support for Craig and his family over the last few days has really blown me away. I would imagine for you too, probably taken back by the impact. Cause you knew that he had a large reach, but sometimes you don't really understand the impact until something like this happens.
2: That's so very true. And something that I've tried to do in retirement is to stay active. So I write a news blog called
3: The Daily Drip.
2: The Daily Drip.
3: Yes.
2: Somebody gave it that unfortunate name and it stuck. And, but I write it every day. It keeps me busy.
3: Yes.
2: And, Craig, part of my purpose in retirement has been to kind of keep him active and in front of people and to get him involved in things. One year, I and a couple of other people, Bob Anschetta, the big BA from KGON,
3: yes,
2: and some other people, organized an entry in the Rose Festival parades called the Voices of Portland. And it was retired radio and TV people, competitors, all of us. We just poured into the streets and in the Grand Floral and in the Starlight Parade, we just walked along and we were waving and waving. And Bill Shonley was in that.
3: Yeah.
2: And Craig Walker was in that. And Bob Miller was in that.
3: Yes.
2: And I bring that up because we've lost Bob within the last few days, and you know, within a period of 4 days, two absolute legends are gone. Bob was a competitor of ours, and my camp and his camp were frequently trading the top of the heap in the ratings.
3: Mm-hmm.
2: But for all the ferocity of the competition, there was always respect between the individuals,
3: yes,
2: and the institutions. And for people who are listening, who are friends or family of Bob Miller, my thoughts and my prayers and my feelings are with you as well.
3: I was really saddened by that because I found out this morning, someone texted me, said, not another one. I was like, what are they talking about? And I looked it up and saw the report that Bob Miller passed away. And you know, just like you and Craig together, you know, Bob, 30 plus years on air here in Portland. So he raised an entire generation of people who grew up listening to him, which is incredible. And you brought up something really interesting. My sense is, because I've worked long enough in the market where I know all the guys who work at all the different stations, right? And we're competitors, but we're also friends when we're not competing. And I think what it is, and maybe you can speak to this, but I think it's because you understand the grind and the pressure of doing daily radio, that you, there's a respect that goes there because you understand that they're going through the same type of grind.
2: Yeah, that's exactly right. And it's like in baseball, you know, teammates, you're going to try to get that guy out.
3: Yes.
2: And you're going to do your best to get him out. But after the game or off season, he may be your best friend. He may be your brother. And you can have that relationship while still having a competitive relationship.
3: Or-
2: and Bob was part of a great moment during that parade. We had talked about doing it in advance. And that is, if the parade kind of came to a stop, Bob was in sort of a trolley announcing to the crowd, because that's what he did in retirement in Astoria.
3: That's right.
2: And so I asked him if he would do that in the parade, and he said, sure. He did a great job. We're in the Grand Floral, and he's announcing to the crowd, there's the Voices of Portland, and that's Craig Walker up there, and that's Bill Shonley up there, and the individuals in the parade, Marty Boulay. And then when the parade stalled at one point, as it frequently would, we had Bob get out of the trolley and with his wireless microphone and lead the crowd in singing Happy Birthday to Bill Shonley.
3: That was awesome.
2: It was a great moment. The thundering crowd and Bill just drank in the love. And that's when somebody came running out of the crowd, running toward Shonley. And I was right behind them, and I thought for a second, is this a bad thing? And then I thought, no, it's not, because he had a long-stemmed rose, and he gave it to Shonley.
3: Yeah.
2: And Bill reached down, took it, sniffed it, and brandished it for the rest of the parade. And it's an iconic picture, and that was the result of a moment where Bob Miller was leading the crowd singing Happy Birthday to Bill.
3: Gosh, that's great job sharing that story. That's so terrific. Two legends, Bob Miller and Craig Walker, passed away in the same week, which is hard to wrap your mind around. Now, you had mentioned Craig, you know, the versatility of Craig with serious topics, obviously love of music. He could talk politics, he could do everything, but also humor was a good part of his game as well. And I think this next clip we're going to play involving musical instruments is a funny one.
2: Yes, we had some fun. His daughter, who, by the way, passed away about 10 years ago, it was very sad. But when she got married, it was an event on the year, all of our life events. Our children were born, our kids graduated from high school.
3: You both become grandparents.
2: Yeah, we become grandparents. It becomes part of the show.
3: Yeah.
2: And the kids themselves became pretty well known at school. I occasionally would share a story and would hear about it afterward that perhaps I shouldn't have, and that, you know, I've kind of get in the Craig Walker Memorial Doghouse as well. But yeah, this piece of sound is from the planning for his daughter's wedding.
1: One of the things that we talked about during the wedding was music, and you... And what a wonderful gesture it was. You offered to play at the wedding.
2: We take you back to 2000. And
1: was it 2000?
2: September of the year.
1: Yeah. Okay. And here's... we were talking about the fact that you'd received the invitation to our upcoming big event, my daughter's wedding.
2: And I wanted to give a gift from my heart. Mm-hmm. And what I want to do is provide the music.
1: For the wedding.
2: Music for the wedding. My surpassing musical talent.
1: Yes, I'm afraid I know what you're going to say.
2: Something that, in fact, are you going to get to your daughter on the phone?
1: Well, I thought if you're talking about playing,
2: Let's do that.
1: At the wedding, I was thinking we...
2: I need to warm up while you call her.
1: All right, well, that's... Yeah, I was afraid of that. Yeah. Mm-hmm.
2: What's the matter with that?
1: Well, nothing's the matter with it. Hold on. Okay, I'm calling the... The bride ought to be able to listen to
4: you. Hello.
1: Hi, sweetheart.
4: Hi, Dad.
1: Hold on a sec. John, do you mind? I'm talking to my daughter.
2: I'm warming up. I need to warm up.
1: Is this the first time you've ever been on here?
4: I think so.
1: In all these years, you've never been on it. You really take to it like your mom, don't you?
4: Yeah, I get it from her.
1: Yeah, I know.
4: I've managed to escape it.
1: I know.
5: Well, don't you think if John's kind enough to offer to play at the... Excuse me, honey. John, do you mind a minute? We're talking.
6: I'm just getting my lip right here.
5: Yeah, you're... why do I think that's not going to help? Sorry. All right, so John has volunteered to play at the big event next month.
7: I'm honored.
5: Well, you should be honored. I think it's,
6: Thanks, it's a date.
5: Well, I don't know that she is ready to ink the gig here, but she's willing to listen to your audition. Is that a fair statement, sweetheart?
7: Very fair. I appreciate the offer. Let's put it that way.
6: Okay. Karen, what I'd like you to do is just sort of set the scene in the church. Are there flowers? Are there candles? Is it a lovely, lovely setting?
7: Very lovely.
6: Okay, we're preparing for...
7: Lots of flowers, lots of candles, lots of people.
5: Lots of people, lots of humiliation waiting to take place.
6: And here's the bride and the father of the bride,
5: yes,
6: ready to march down the aisle.
5: Yes, we are.
6: All right, now here's what I suggest. You ready?
5: Okay.

0: think, Karen.
1: Wow.
2: Boy, does that say it all or what? Does that, I mean, she could go on and on, but does wow really speak volumes or what?
0: Okay, the ceremony is over.
2: Yeah.
0: The veil is lifted.
2: The veil is lifted.
0: The kiss is planted.
2: Yeah, planted, yeah. Okay.
0: And you're on your way.
2: They're walking back out of the church.
0: Right, okay.
2: Here it comes.
3: Jeez. Oh, yes, it was such a special morning, and Karen...
4: It was all of that and more.
3: And Karen promised. She promised and kept her promise.
4: Yeah, she did.
3: That she would get back to me.
4: She did get back.
3: Yes.
4: So to speak. And then you got back at me.
3: Right. Now, you got to hear this. This is one of the all-time pranks.
2: Let me see if I can set this up. We're at the rehearsal. We were at the First Christian Church down at Park in Columbia. Karen and I walked in from a side door and sort of walked behind all of the pews, and then we stop at the beginning of the center aisle.
5: Right.
2: Sort of stop, and before we start the actual walk down the aisle. This was the rehearsal.
6: Little does this man know.
0: You're standing there.
2: I'm waiting. That's right. We're ready to
6: watch
2: walk.
6: This total cool be blown.
2: Does he know? The church. Is he here?
4: You know, I don't remember ever being, is it punked? Is that the current word?
0: Yeah, punked. Yeah.
7: That's awesome.
0: It was fun.
7: Now, was that really you playing the tuba?
0: That was my brother.
7: Oh.
0: Jim. I can play the tuba, but he's great.
7: Ah, that's so good. Yeah, that was, you know, what was it like? That time period for him when he lost his daughter. Because I just lost my brother back in December. He passed from cancer as well. And so I've been watching my parents go through the grieving process, and it's very painful for me to see. How was that process for Craig?
0: Right. That was as difficult as you can imagine. He and Barb channeled their grief into raising funds for research into the type of cancer that took her life. And she herself had blogged openly about her journey, mm-hmm. and her motto was "I choose joy," mm. And that became kind of Craig's motto as well through his 10 years that followed that, to choose joy. And he was so involved in his grandkids' lives and in the community, and continued to sing at Christmas time with me and accept my invitations to go and march in parades and things.
7: That's great. All right, we're going to continue to remember the great Craig Walker. What a legacy he has left behind. John Erickson is in studio. You've got the Rip City Drive on your home of the Blazers, Rip City Radio 620.
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0: All right, special day here in the Rip City Drive as we remember and pay tribute to the great Craig Walker, who passed away at the age of 80. Such an inspiration to me and so many other people. And of course, John Erickson's in studio, and I'm so happy about that because the two worked together for 30 years in the market, which is amazing. And I'll never forget the time when you knew that Craig was going to join me in studio for the show, and you and I were communicating back and forth for about a week before he came in, and you supplied me with all the details of different things. So when I sat down with him, he was blown away at how I had access to so many different stories. He's like, "How do you know this?" I'm like, "It's my job to be prepared."
1: But really?
0: It was really great. All the things that I learned about him, but that's really, and Craig was great, but you know, that I guess what I can say to you is, like, you had mentioned this earlier, and I think this is important for you to know, that the two of you together were just yourselves, right? Like, he was different than you. You guys are different personalities, but you were just real. And that comes across on the radio. And that's the connection, is that I knew the two guys I was listening to was, that's just who they were, I think that's the best advice I can give to any youngster, because it was the same thing given to me. It's like, you know, whatever you are, be that person, because people like authentic, you know, genuine, right?
1: Right. Their detectors go off.
0: They do. And people are smart, so they know if someone might be phony, you know. Yeah, but you guys were legit, and it just made such great radio.
1: Yeah. I've always been so grateful to Craig for so many things. He was a pivotal influence in my life. I wouldn't have had anywhere close to the career that I've had if it weren't for the partnership, and if it weren't for Craig, and he caused me to grow up. You know, I turned into a mature person.
0: Yeah.
1: Under his, he was almost like a big brother.
0: Yeah.
1: To me, you know, he was 5 years older, and I looked up to him in all the ways that one does for a big brother.
0: Yes.
1: And sometimes he would get a little impatient with me. Understandably, I just learned so much from him. And the relationship we had, which involved intensely working together, we had eye contact. Now, we were in separate studios. I was in the news studio all the time, worked hard in between newscasts. But our rule was, his rule was for me, that every time he's talking, my mic is on and my eyes are on his. And so through the glass, he'd be talking to me as a surrogate for the listener. Because in radio, even though no matter how many thousands of people are listening, it doesn't matter, because it's only one person at a time. And that's how I got over being nervous of being on a highly rated radio station with gosh knows how many people listening, because it was only one person at a time. And so Craig would be looking into my eyes, and all the pictures that you see, and there's some great pictures being shown of him online and in the newspapers. He's looking intently. He's looking quizzically. It was always into my eyes. And every time I see a picture, I almost choke up, because I know that the communication was between us, but actually between Craig and the listener, one at a time. And in a profound way, I think he cracked the code of radio.
0: Yeah,
1: in that way.
0: Over the last few days, as you're absorbing such a great loss, like, what are some of the main memories or thoughts that's flooding your mind as you remember Craig?
1: I remember the time he and I were both in dunk tanks at Tomacall Waterfront Park for neighbor fair or something, and he was in a tuxedo and I was in my usual t-shirt and jeans, but he was wearing a tuxedo in a dunk tank.
0: Yeah.
1: And there's a picture somewhere, and I would love to have it. I will find it and post it, where he had just been dunked. Somebody had thrown that ball and bong, and down he went. And he was sitting there looking like a soaked puppy and so sad. And I'm there just applauding the person who threw it. You know, we had so many fun times together, and so many very serious times together. But I find ways to just smile and just be so glad that I know him and so glad that he was in my life.
0: What are some of the big world events that you remember? Maybe 9/11 or something else. What are some of the big events, maybe it's locally, that you remember being on air together?
1: They tended to happen during morning drive. There were ice storms where KGW management was enormously supportive of us. And we had an ice storm in January of 1979 where the program director came to me and said, John, your radio station, do what you want. And we took it basically all news with Craig as the main host in the morning. And we did that together successfully, and people listened to us. We got awards for it, but I felt really good about the coverage.
0: That's great.
1: We also went through a Columbine together. That happened. Oklahoma City did. And 9/11, we were live on the air when that happened. That happened at 5:45 in the morning, our time, and we were on the air, and we just looked over at the TV monitor, and there's the Twin Towers standing there, and one of them is on fire, and we're there saying, what is going on there? And as we were watching, the second plane goes sailing right into the second tower, and it was unbelievable. And we knew in that moment that people were listening to us and probably going away to see it on television, but we felt sincerely one with people in experiencing that horrible moment.
0: All right, John Erickson in studio. John, I just want to tell you thank you. I'm a big fan of yours, always have been. You've always been very kind and gracious to me, but this means a lot to me that you came in and we had a chance to share some memories of the great Craig Walker as we remember him. Thank you so much.
1: Love your show. Love the work you do, and congratulations.
0: All right. Thank you. John Erickson, we'll keep things rolling. Coming up on the Rip City Drive, you're going to hear some of the time that Craig joined me in studio. He was kind enough to come in studio and hang out with me and do my show with me when I was at the game, and I had a great time getting a chance to be around him, and John was a big part in preparing me for that that day, too. So we'll keep things rolling. Rip City Drive, right here on your home of the Blazers, Rip City Radio 620. Even your
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5: All right, Rip City Drive, Chad Dewing. Hope you're enjoying your Friday. What a fabulous weekend we're looking at right now with the weather. Sunshine, blue skies, warm temperatures, everything we could possibly want. So I hope you're enjoying your Friday. And whatever you got planned this weekend, I hope it is a good one. Very pumped because coming up here in about 20 minutes on the show, the great Phil Steele is going to join us and give us a full preview of the upcoming 2026 college football season. Who's going to win the national championship? Who's going to win the Big Ten? Where does he have Oregon slotted? Who are the best teams in the country? And what about the new look Pac-12? We'll cover all of that with Phil Steele coming up here in about 20 minutes. I look forward to the conversation every year, and he's been doing it for 32 years, and he is the college football messiah with the College Football Bible, and you can go to philsteele.com right now to order your 2026 preview magazine. But I want to talk some college football right now, and I'm excited, and I was looking at some of the different conferences, and I focused in on the Big Ten, and I'm a big believer, and I'll ask Phil about this when it comes to, you know, how he slots teams, how big of a factor the schedule for each team comes into play when he's trying to slot the teams in these different power conferences. And if you look at the Big Ten right now, I think it's a four-team race. You've got Oregon, USC, Ohio State, and Indiana in some order. I think those are the four best teams in the conference. I think those four teams are possible playoff teams, and one of those four teams is going to win the conference. That's just how I see it. I think it's going to come down to Oregon, USC, Ohio State, and Indiana. So with those four teams, if you start to dig into the schedules for each of the teams, that's where you see the opportunities and where they lie. And I want to use Ohio State as an example. I have no doubt that Ohio State is one of the most talented teams in the country with one of the best rosters in the country. They have championship experience. They've got a championship head coach. Ohio State is well-funded. They've got everything you need to be a great college football program. But like any team, their schedule varies year to year. And if you look at Ohio State's schedule this year, I think you can make a strong case that they will not win the conference. It doesn't mean they will not be a playoff team, but their schedule is absolutely brutal. Their first tough game is coming up on September 12th, where they have to travel on the road to take on Texas. Now, if you remember last year, they hosted Texas in their very first game of the year, and Julian Sain and company was able to get the win. And Arch Manning, behind a reworked brand-new offensive line, struggled, and the Longhorns fell flat, and the Buckeyes got a big-time win. So their second game of the year is at Texas. They also have to travel to Iowa to take on the Hawkeyes October 3rd. They play at Indiana on October 17th. Their bye comes mid-season October 24th. Then they travel at USC. They come back home to take on Oregon on November 7th. And then they finish up at Nebraska